0: Yeah, I've got to go through this catalog. Sorry about that, folks. Tell you what, I'm going to pull it off YouTube here. Here's the cut that Guapo wanted from the original album, so hopefully this one will work for us.
1: Thank you.

And finally, we got the right copy of How Do You Sleep from John Lennon. That's from the original album. And we've got one more in this particular set of tunes which the Beatles wrote to each other. And this is called Back Off Boogaloo from Ringo Starr.

And that ends our Beatles set for the time being. If you'd like to hear something, please get into the chat and let me know, and I shall endeavor to find it for you. If it's not in my collection, I can likely find it on YouTube. And the way to do that is to go to dishnuts.net. That's www.dishnuts.net. And there are instructions there for getting into the chat. If you don't have an IRC client, you can just use your browser to get in, and it'll tell you how to do that there. So let me know what you want to hear, folks. Now we're going to get back to some of the pop tunes that Guapa wanted to hear. This one is by a guy named Little Willie John, and it's called Fever.

0: Many new musical groups have made their appearance in recent years, but none more witty and more inventive than the six men who call themselves the Association.
1: In order to combat the sudden influx of machines into our society, you see before you this evening a machine of our own construction. You see an association machine, composed of many integral parts, the first being behind and above us, a semi-reclined percussive invertebrator, or drummer. In the center of the machine, we see a flexible rhythm generator known as rhythm guitar. On the other end of the machine, we see a transistorized flexible rhythm generator stamped Made in Japan. To my immediate right, we see a manifold bifurcated tambouriner.

And that was The Association with Along Comes Mary. And before that, we heard The Searchers with Needles and Pins, both favorites from when I was a kid, and Guapo, too, apparently. And here from the Association again is something called Cherish.

0: Dad, is it pudding time?
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1: And you're listening to Radio Free Roadkill. We'll be with you for another half an hour. Just listen to Cherish there from the Association, and here's one of mine that was, I believe, a hit for at least 5 or 6 weeks at number one. It was a hit number one on the pop charts back in the day. We're talking about 66, 67 right in there. The Association, this one is called Windy, an old favorite of mine.

And that was The Coasters with Poison Ivy. And before that, we had Image of a Girl by The Safaris, request from Guapo. And we'd like to remind you that our shows start at 2 p.m. Central Time every Sunday afternoon here at RFD. We start out at 2 p.m. with Lynn Show from Pasadena, Texas. And 3 to 5 Central, it's Ron Hugger's Rocket Show. And then from 5 to 7 p.m. Central, it's yours truly, Radio Free Roadkill, here every Sunday afternoon. And 7 to 10, it's either Hang to the Left with Carrie or Life, the Universe, and an Ethernet Cable with Blair Alper. We'll see which we get tonight. At 10 p.m. Central Time, it's The Gate Show with Ringo D. Starr and his stories of the paranormal. So tune in every Sunday afternoon at 2 p.m. for our show lineup. You can also go to dishnuts.net, that's www.dishnuts.net, and check out the program schedule there for all of our fine shows during the week. We've got live shows starting at 6 p.m. Central Time every weekday and earlier on Saturdays and Sundays. So do check that out. Okay, we've got something from Bob Dylan. This one is called Ballad of a Thin Man.

Sorry, but we're going to have to save that for next time. I didn't see that it was 12 minutes long. We don't have that much time left on the show. So let me get on to some other things I was going to play. Here's some Southside Johnny and the Asbury Jukes. We'll save Guapo's request for next week.

Thanks so much for listening. Thanks for being in the chat. Thanks for all your great suggestions. And we'll see you next week at this time, 5 p.m. Central, for Radio Free Roadkill. Until then, have a great week, everybody. Happy trails to you.

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2: 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Today is Tuesday, August 9th at 8 p.m. Central Daylight Saving Time. Elsewhere, it's Wednesday, August 10th at 0100 UTC. 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
3: Well, good evening, Bruce, and everybody else in the net. This is W5ACM with Houston AMSAT Net. We meet every Tuesday night at 8 p.m. Central for the purpose of discussing AMSAT and related topics and satellites and space and all that kind of good stuff. We've got a whole bunch of it tonight. Interesting batch of URLs. Just couldn't leave them alone. Had to just keep adding to it. I guess the biggest news is that the European geostationary satellite is going to be delayed a bit until third quarter 2017. But in the meantime, we can fly around in balloons and things. In fact, first item on the top of my list came from Charlie, K5ENG. But we'll get into that in just a minute. First, we're going to take a standby for local check-ins, W5ACM.
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6: This is Kilo Golf 5, France, Quebec X-ray, Bill in Missouri City.

Okay, got those three check-ins. Got WV5Y. Means we've got Marty on tap tonight. And that means that you can call in at 713-467-9870. 713-467-9870. Next up, we've got Charlie, K5ENG, the guy that sent me a curious item that we'll be talking about here in just a minute. We got Bill, KG5FQX, the demo guy from the Austin Summerfest, as he received a pass of AO85 out there next to the parking lot in the northwest corner of SAME from the Austin Summerfest on a nice warm day. Yes, but it was a good time. It was standing room only at the AMSAT talk. That was kind of fun since I was doing the AMSAT talk. And a whole bunch of people wanted to see what it was like to receive AO85. Now, getting into AO85 with a handy talkie is not trivial. But Bill tried anyway. Why not? Just to see what would happen. Typically, though, it's going to take more than that, or it's going to take an empty pass overhead. That just doesn't happen. But nevertheless, a good time was had by all. We've got a picture of Bill operating that we'll have later on with Slow Scan TV, so be sure and stand by for that. Further check-ins, do we have anybody else?

0: 25 ACM. Okay, Interlander 10 technical data. I'm looking at that sheet of paper, but that's not where we're going. We'll go with the little synopsis, and we'll leave it up to you to follow the URL over to info about Interlander 10. The largest aircraft currently flying uses innovative technology to combine the best characteristics of fixed-wing aircraft and helicopters with lighter-than-air technology to create a new breed of hyper-efficient aircraft. It can stay airborne for up to 5 days at a time if manned, and for over 2 weeks unmanned. It will fulfill a wide range of communication, cargo carrying, and survey roles in both the military and commercial sectors, all with a significantly lower carbon footprint than other forms of air transport. So you got to check that one out. Bizarre looking. Did you hear that? It's a combination of the best characteristics of fixed-wing aircraft and helicopters with lighter-than-air technology. Sounds like a lot of helium to me. But be sure and take a look at some of the pictures available. In fact, that's one of the things I did. I went over to Google and I typed in Interlander 10, but I wanted to see what the pictures look like. Well, you get a lot of related pictures, but you also get the real thing. So that was fun to look at some of the photographs and artists' conceptions that have occurred over the last 4 years since its inaugural test flight. This is W5ACM with Houston AmSatNet. Okay, E. Mike McCardle gives us the AmSat News Service items this evening. By the way, we'll be passing it over to Marty and Bruce here in about 10 minutes if you want to check in via APRS to WV5Y, email to kk5do@att.net, or the usual internet routes. Top of the list, on July 31st at the AmSat UK International Space Colloquium in Guildford, the Radio Society of Great Britain Board Chair Steve Hartley, G0FUW, presented the RSGB Lewis Varney Cup for Advances in Space Communication to Wouter Wegelaar, PA3WEG. The award was in recognition of Wouter's outstanding technical contributions to several amateur satellites and associated outreach. The presentation can be viewed at the URL over at amsatnet.com. Thanks very much to AmSat UK for that info. Many radio amateurs are giving presentations at the Electromagnetic Field EMF 2016 event taking place near Guildford. Well, let's take a look at the clock here. Just finished that up this last weekend. Two special event stations were operating from the site. It is hoped that the presentations were streamed live on the web, but you can always go over to their sites and check out the information about this event. It was aimed at makers, scientists, engineers, and radio enthusiasts. Most radio amateurs will be in two villages on the site, Habville and the Amateur Radio Village. The London Hackspace Amateur Radio Club are planning to erect at least one of their Clark masts in the Amateur Radio Village. London Hackspace will be showcasing amateur radio on bands from 3.5 megahertz, 80 meters, to 430 megahertz, 70 centimeters, and maybe higher, using the call sign GB4EMF. RSGB Youth Committee member Rebecca M6BUB will be at the GB8EMF station using the three ICOM transceivers, two IC706 Mark II Gs, and an IC746. On this last Saturday, the International Space Station astronaut Kate Rubens, KG5FYJ, was hopefully receivable at the event on just about any handheld radio tuned to 145.8. Full details about all this are located at the URL at amsatnet.com, which will steer you over to Southgate Amateur Radio Club news. The amateur radio satellite talks being given over that weekend included A Hacker's Guide to Satellites by Dave Rowntree, 2E0DRV. He's the drummer in the rock band Blur. receiving live video from the space station by Daniel Cousin, EI9FHB, Ham TV. The story behind $50 sat, a new approach to amateur satellite design, which became the world's smallest operational satellite, built for about 125 pounds in a garden shed. That'll be by Stuart Robinson, GW7HPW. Other presentations by radio amateurs included 100 Years of Shannon, the Man, His Work and the Legacy by Matthew Ireland, MW0MIE. Boy, they get some curious calls over there, don't they? Asynchronous or Analog Methods for Computation by Matthew Ireland, MW0MIE again. 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Hacking Robot Dinosaurs by Dr. Lucy Rogers, M6CME. She's the judge on BBC Robot Wars. My Uber Tooth Year by Michael Osman, AD0NR, developer of HackRF 1SDR. Numbers Stations, The Cold War on Shortwaves by Henry Cook. Rebooting a Hobby, How Modern Digital Comms Are Reviving Amateur Radio by Ryan Sayer, M0RYS. Now we've got some URLs for you to check out. I kind of boiled this down because I went and checked some of these URLs and I found the easiest thing to do was to just simply go to emfcamp.org. You'll see it listed. And from there you can check out the schedule, you can check out things about the event, and all these other URLs, or basically just go to the front page and click on through to whatever looks good. This is W5ACM. Now I think we also put in the any of the things that did not have emfcamp.org stuff, so be sure and check out some of these things like London Hackerspace, previous EMF events, What is Amateur Radio, Hadville, Amateur Radio Village, stuff like that. It's all there at amsatnet.com. They also kind of advertised the book, The Getting Started with Amateur Satellites 2016, and the fact that you can get it from the AMSAT UK online shop. Well, you know, it's from America, so we didn't need to put that URL in. The only problem is we ran out of them. We sold out of all of the Getting Started books. Got cool new color pictures and very, very popular. So I don't have to send any of those back to Martha. That's the good news. Thanks to the hard work of British Amateur Television Club, the BATC, and AMSAT UK volunteers, the videos of the presentations given to the AMSAT UK International Space Colloquium, held in Guildford, July 30 to 31, are now available on YouTube. During the colloquium, AMSAT UK operated a satellite ground station using the call sign G0AUK. Contacts were made via Saudi Oscar 50, AO85, and Fuji Oscar 29. The ground station used a Kenwood TS-2000X transceiver that was successful for all the UK school contacts with astronaut Tim Peake during his Principia mission on the International Space Station. The TS-2000X was kindly loaned by Martin Lynch & Sons Limited and Kenwood Communications UK. The 2016 colloquium presentations, along with those from previous years, can be found on the AMSAT UK YouTube channel at the URL listed at amsatnet.com. The videos of the presentations can either be watched online or downloaded to your PC using readily available free YouTube download software for showing at club meetings. AMSAT UK publishes a quarterly newsletter, Oscar News. A sample issue can be downloaded at the URL listed at amsatnet.com. Electronic PDF membership is £15 a year. And with the pound, you know, not too expensive right this minute, might not be a bad idea. In fact, I made sure I signed up or re-signed up since I had been a member of AMSAT UK years ago, just because the price was right and they don't have to send paper all the way across the ocean, and that really jacks the price up. So £15 a year, yeah, sounded like a good deal to me. So I've been a member for well over, re-upped member for well over a year now. This is W5ACM. Well, we talked about it last week, and yes, got some more details this time. Hamvention announced that it will be moving to the Green County Fairgrounds and Events Center in Xenia, Ohio, after 52 years at Hera Arena. It's about 16 miles east of Dayton Center off U.S. Route 35. Hera Arena announced last week that it would be closing, and Hamvention indicated that it soon would be announcing its backup plan for a new venue in the Dayton area. We appreciate and value all the time and effort of the many partners, in particular the Green County Agricultural Society, the Green County Board of Commissioners, and the Green County Convention and Visitors Bureau. Time they've been putting in to help Hamvention find the right venue to continue the long history here in the Miami Valley Hamvention area. Hamvention General Chair Ron Kramer, KD8ENJ, said, "We look forward to a long and mutually prosperous relationship at the new location." Last week, after Hera Arena announced it would close, Kramer had said, "We've spent many hours over the last 2 years evaluating possible locations and have found one in the area we believe will be a great new home. We all believe this new venue will be a spectacular place to hold our beloved event. Please rest assured we'll have the event the same weekend, and since it will be in the region, the current accommodations and outside events already planned for Hamvention 2017 should not be affected." Hamvention Chief Spokesman and Board Member Mike Coulter, WHCI, told ARRL today that announcement of the new venue came a bit sooner than had been anticipated last week. He pointed out that the event annually attracts in excess of 25,000 visitors from every U.S. state and some 60 countries around the world. "The key thing is that we plan to have a five-star event," he said of Hamvention 2017. "We'll put a lot of time and energy into it. The move to Xenia could prove to be a huge financial bonanza for the city and Greene County. Hamvention typically has meant millions of dollars to the Dayton-Montgomery County area, and some of that benefit now could migrate eastward down U.S. 35. Coulter conceded that the new venue in Greene County is a slightly longer drive from Dayton City Center, where some Hamvention-related events traditionally occur, than it was to Hera Arena, but he believes it will be worth the trip. "Montgomery County didn't have anything for us," he said. "We looked exhaustively. We've known this is what we'd do for about a month if Hera Arena would no longer be available. And the flea market at the new site? Well, our plan is to have a much better flea market," Coulter said. "We have two or three different options, but we think people are really going to like it." He said the entire fairgrounds facility was rebuilt several years ago after it was destroyed by a tornado. So the buildings are newer than Hera, which was built in the late 50s. He said there will be opportunities to bring in campers with a 30-amp service, water, and sewer available. Coulter believes the change in venue in and of itself will be a big incentive for a lot of people who may be just thinking about attending Hamvention 2017 right now. "We expect next year to be a big one," he said. "We expect a lot of people to come to see what it's like." Thanks to the ARRL for that info. This is W5ACM with Houston AMSAT Net. And with that, we're going to pass it over to Marty, WV5Y.
1: 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And we do have a check-in here. We have W5EZM. And, of course, that's AC. He's over there in Hedwig Village, Texas. And he's checking in with us via APRS. So we appreciate his APRS check-in. And let's see the number. If you'd like to call and check into the net, 713-467-9870 or APRS message to WV5Y. That's Whiskey Victor 5 Yankee. So back to you, Andy, W5ACM, W5ACM, WV5Y.
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0: All right, I'm glad I hesitated a little bit there. I got W5DMG checking in. Thank you very much, Marty. And how about it, Bruce? KK5DO, W5ACM.
3: I had a good time up there in Austin. We thank them for letting us have a table up there, show off AMSAT. And let's see, we've got a check-in from Roger, KG9GP up in New Berlin, and also Keith, WD9GET, down there in Angleton. Those are both off of email. Looking at the IRC, K9JKM, KG4WIJ, KK0HF, KG4OZW, and Z9T. Over on Echolink, KC5LWY, WC5WM, WB7DRU, KG6F5Y, VK3JED, AB5SS, KC5LSP, N8SGZ, KC5GVT, AC5VF, N5LHE, N0IUV, KF5HGU, K9OIM, and N5CZ. And that looks like it's going to do it for right now. Back to you, Andy, KK5DO.
0: Well, that's a pretty darn good batch of check-ins, Bruce, KK5DO, W5ACM. Yeah, well, Bill and I were playing, talking, making contacts, fiddling around with radios. People like Bruce and Shirley and Carl, WD5JRD, were, well, taking care of the booth. And Mike, WA5TWT, was in there also. And to tell you the honest truth, since I didn't spend a lot of time at the booth, good grief, who knows? Could have been some others, too. We had a great time with Fred and 5JXL and Scott, WA5LHM. I got to see Scott's new radio and play with that on the air. Yeah, that was a pretty good weekend, no doubt. And I really thought Austin Summerfest was looking really good. Make sure that I keep that top of my list of hamfests to attend. This is W5ACM with Houston AMSAT.net. Continuing on, LOTW, Logbook of the World, adds UQ1 support. The ARRL has informed Paul N8HM that TQSL configuration file version 9.3 will be released shortly, adding support for UQ1 in the LOTW. Please note that due to character limitations, the satellite name for LOTW will be UKUBE numeral 1. Just UQ1, no dashes or anything extra, just UKUBE 1. Clayton W5PFG followed up by saying, simply launching the TQSL application should inform you that a new configuration file is available. I've updated my log and uploaded all of my UQ1 contacts with the new SAT name parameter UQ1. AMSAT new service, thanks to ARRL, Paul N8HM, and Clayton W5PFG for that information. And this is W5ACM. Skylar Fennell, KD0WHB of Denver, Colorado, has been selected as the 2016 Bill Pasternak WA6ITF Memorial Young Ham of the Year by the Amateur Radio Newsline. Skylar's interest in satellite communications resulted in a revival of Colorado Amateur Satellite Net, where he became a net control operator and created a website for the net. And interesting. AMSATnet.info. Sure. AMSATnet.com, that's us. AMSATnet.info is the Colorado group. Skylar, 17, is the son of Carl and Carol Fennell and recently graduated with honors from Denver School of the Arts. Skylar was first licensed in July 2013 as a technician and upgraded to general by September 2013. He took and passed his extra class license in January 2014. Skylar's interest in basic electronics was sparked when he was in the fourth grade and continued into middle school and high school. Among his early building projects were a laser spirograph, audio amplifiers and high voltage transformer drivers. A high school friend, Jordan Walters, KD0MLV, introduced Skyler to amateur radio when he was a freshman in high school, explaining how radio transmissions could bounce off layers of the atmosphere. That led Skyler to engage in a 6-month period of study, testing, and operating that resulted in his path to extra. Skyler has extensive experience in designing and working on repeater systems and introduced an all-star link system for one of the Rocky Mountain Radio League's repeaters. He began working with the AB0BX STEM School Amateur Radio Club in nearby Littleton, Colorado, and got involved in the group's Edge of Space Sciences missions, balloon launches with amateur equipment. He became project manager for its 440 MHz repeater and helped put together an All-Star and Echolink repeater for students, serving as a mentor for construction of the project. Skyler started the Denver School of the Arts Amateur Radio Club in August 2015 and was trustee of the club call, KE0FXH. Skyler has chronicled several of his amateur radio and technical achievements on his YouTube channel, Skyler F, period. I guess it's just Skyler F, Skyler space F. He was also involved in proposing and assisting in the construction of a VHF-UHF repeater at a remote base site on Blue Mountain in the Denver area and added an all-star link to the system. This past May, Skyler spoke at the Youth Forum at the Dayton Hamvention on the topic, homebrewing on a budget, and I don't think he meant beer. He also addressed the Quarter Century Wireless Association Forum in Dayton about how his technical interests will help him further his educational and career goals. Skyler is an Eagle Scout, a rank he achieved at the age of 13. He also combined his interest in cycling and amateur radio, assembling a bicycling mobile setup with VHF and UHF radios. He is also an accomplished pianist and earned the first place trophy in a recent U.S. International Duo Piano Competition in Colorado Springs. This past February, after performing a Polonic piano sonata for four hands, two pianos. Skyler will be recognized during the Huntsville Hamfest on August 20th in the Von Braun Civic Center in Huntsville, Alabama. The Young Ham of the Year Award was inaugurated by William Pasternak, WA6ITF, in 1986. Upon his passing in 2015, Bill's name was added to the award as a memorial to his commitment to recognizing the accomplishments of young people to the amateur radio service. In addition to Amateur Radio Newsline, CQ Magazine and Yaesu USA are primary sponsors, along with Heil Sound Limited and Radio Waves Antenna Company. Skyler will be receiving a gift of amateur radio gear from Yaesu and a complimentary week at Space Camp Huntsville, provided by CQ. Thanks to Amateur Radio Newsline and CQ Communications for that information. And this is W5ACM with Houston AmSatNet. Here in just a couple of minutes, we're going to take a standby for late local check-ins. Since we're right down to it, we've only got four check-ins locally as it is. Boy, I tell you, it sounds like Bruce has a whole lot of check-ins going on tonight so far. That's pretty cool. But let's continue about NASA's CubeSat Launch Initiative. Accredited education institutions, nonprofit organizations, and NASA centers can join the adventure and challenges of space while helping the agency achieve its exploration goals through the next round of the agency's CubeSat Launch Initiative, or CSLI. Applicants must submit proposals by 4:30 p.m. Eastern Time, November 22nd. The CSLI provides CubeSat developers with a low-cost pathway to space to conduct research that advances NASA's strategic goals in the areas of science, exploration, technology development, education, and operations. The initiative provides students, teachers, and faculty with the chance to get hands-on flight hardware and development experience designing, building, and operating these small research satellites. NASA will make selections by February 17, 2017, but the selection does not guarantee a launch opportunity. Selected experiments will be considered as auxiliary payloads on agency launches or for deployment from the International Space Station beginning in 2017 through 2020. If chosen, U.S. nonprofit accredited educational organizations are entirely responsible for funding the development of the small satellite. To date, NASA has selected 119 CubeSat missions, 46 of which have been launched into space. NASA has offered a launch opportunity to 95% of those selected through previous announcements, with 29 scheduled for launch within the next 12 months. Get that, 29, next 12 months. The selected CubeSats represent participants from 32 states, demonstrating the significant progress NASA has made on a remarkable goal established during the 2015 White House Maker Fair to launch a small satellite from at least one participant in every state during the next 5 years. For this round of the initiative, NASA is particularly interested in participation from organizations in the District of Columbia, Puerto Rico, and the 18 states not previously selected. These states are Arkansas, Delaware, Georgia, Iowa, Kansas, Maine, Minnesota, Mississippi, Nebraska, Nevada, New Hampshire, North Carolina, Oklahoma, Oregon, South Carolina, South Dakota, Washington, and Wyoming. CubeSats are in a class of research spacecraft called nanosatellites. Base CubeSat dimensions are about 4 by 4 by 4 inches, 10 by 10 by 11 centimeters, which equals one cube or a 1U unit. CubeSats supported by this launch effort include volumes of 1U, 2U, 3U, and 6U CubeSats. CubeSats of 1, 2, and 3 size typically have a mass of about 3 pounds, 1.33 kilograms per 1U cube. A 6U CubeSat typically has a mass of about 26.5 pounds, 12 to 14 kilograms. The CubeSat's final mass depends on the selected deployment method. Small satellites, including CubeSats, play a valuable role in the agency's exploration, science, technology, and educational investigations. These miniature satellites provide a low-cost platform for NASA science missions, including planetary exploration, Earth observation, and fundamental Earth and space science. They are a cornerstone in the development of cutting-edge NASA technologies like laser communications, satellite-to-satellite communications, and autonomous movement. NASA also is using small satellites to demonstrate and validate the vehicles, systems, and protections humans need to live and work in space and in other worlds. They are an inexpensive means to engage students in all phases of satellite development, operation and exploration, and exploitation through real-world hands-on research and development experience on NASA-funded rideshare launch opportunities. For additional information about NASA's CubeSat launch initiative, visit the URL listed at amsatnet.com. We've got a few more URLs for you. To explore images from previous launches, they've got a bunch of stuff on their Flickr site, and they're also on Instagram, NASA on Instagram, and CubeSats. Okay. Thanks to NASA News Release for all that information. And this is W5ACM with Houston AmSatNet, taking a standby for any late local check-ins. Silence. Silencio. Well, you know, I bet you there are a lot of TV sets turned on with Olympics on them right now, and some of those people forgot there was a net, or they just like to concentrate on the Olympics. And then the rest of you are probably having a TV set off in the corner turned on, showing the Olympics and some of the incredible things that are going on down in Rio. Are you a science educator or interested in science education? 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Science starts with a question, and so does Science Wow. Each week's message kicks off with a science question and a link to where you can find the answer. Science Wow also highlights an awesome science education tool each week. 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It's a simple way to keep up with the latest professional development webinars, student contests, workshops, lectures, and other activities. The first Science Wow message is scheduled to be sent on August 10th, 2016. That's today. 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It's a NASA.gov site. Thanks to NASA Education Express message, August 4th, for that information. And this is W5ACM with the Houston AMSAT Net. Got a little comment before we continue. By the way, we're going to be back with Marty and Bruce here in about 11 minutes. The comment is about the URL lists, those who get the URLs via email. We just changed over to a totally different system today since the other one evaporated. And so, what does that mean? You might not have gotten the URL list today. 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If you got two copies instead of one, you might want to send me an email. So, things to think about. Are you used to getting the URL lists before the net? Did you not get them today? Send me an email. We'll fix it. This is W5ACM with the Houston AMSAT Net. Ballots have been mailed to AMSAT North America members in good standing and must be returned to the AMSAT North America office by September 15, 2016 in order to be counted. Those sent outside North America were sent by airmail. If you have not received your ballot package in a reasonable time for your QTH, please contact the AMSAT North America office. Your completed ballot should be sent as promptly as possible. And those from outside North America, preferably by airmail or other expedited means. There are five candidates on the list this year. Tom Clark, K3IO, Clayton Coleman, W5PFG, Mark Hammond, N8MH, Bruce Page, KK5DO, and Paul Stutzer, N8HM. That is a fine-looking list. The three candidates receiving the highest number of votes will be seated as voting board members with two-year terms. Please vote for no more than three candidates. Please take the time to review the candidate statements that accompany the ballot and determine who you wish to see on the board. Election of board members is both an obligation as well as an opportunity by our membership to help shape the future direction of AMSAT North America. Thanks to the AMSAT office for that information. And, yeah, I made it a point to get mine filled out, put a stamp on it, threw it in the mail. It's there. It's in Martha's hands. It's been counted. If you're still sitting on your ballot, please stand up, pick up the ballot, fill it out, put a stamp on it, and send it in. There just aren't that many people that vote in the AMSAT elections, not as many as would like to vote, so this is your opportunity to make a difference in a very real election for folks that are going to be shaping future AMSAT activities. Tom Clark, Clayton Coleman, Mark Hammond, Bruce Page, Paul Stutzer. Pick no more than three. Of course, my opinion is pick one, maybe two, just to maximize the impact of your vote. This is W5ACM. Honest News. Successful contact made between Sacred Heart Primary School, New Taipei City, Taiwan, and Astronaut Takuya Onishi, KF5LKS, using the call sign OR4ISS. The contact was on Tuesday, August 2nd.

0: contact was direct with a station in Taiwan. The RS Mentor was Satoshi 7M3TJZ. There was a contact, a successful one, between Space Jam 10 in Rantoul, Illinois, and astronaut Kate Rubens, KG5FYJ, using the call sign OR4ISS. That was on Saturday, August 6th. Lasted about 9.5 minutes. It was telebridged via IK1SLD in Italy. The RS Mentor was Charlie, AJ9N. Some of the upcoming contacts scheduled as of August 4th, that is. Quick list. OK2KJT Radio Club in Valaska, Polanka, Czech Republic, direct via OK2KET. Scheduled call sign on board the space station, scheduled to be OR4ISS. Scheduled astronaut is Takuya Onishi, KF5LKS. And that one's a go for August 10th. Just in a few hours, actually. Not too bad. Now, since 1982, Space Camp at the U.S. Space and Rocket Center in Huntsville, Alabama, has been inspiring people of all ages about space science, space flight, space exploration. Among the 750,000 Space Camp graduates worldwide are 5 astronaut alumni, including Dr. Kate Rubens, slated to launch on Expedition 4849 to the ISS this summer. Her presence on the space station provides an incredible opportunity for young people currently attending space camp to be able to talk to someone who was once in their shoes, who went on to become an astronaut. It is also very likely that international students will be taking part in the space camp during the week. These students will have a unique opportunity while visiting the United States to take part in an active exchange with the largest multinational laboratory on or off the planet. In addition to space camp trainees, museum guests will have the opportunity to take part in the activity. As the original NASA Visitor Center, the U.S. Space and Rocket Center has been telling NASA's story since 1970, and with over 650,000 visitors annually, the Space and Rocket Center is Alabama's top tourist attraction. And depending on when this event falls in the summer, the USSRC may also bring in educators attending Space Academy for Educators, an immersive professional development program conducted throughout the summer months annually. In short, the USSRC hope to maximize both camp and museum guest participation to promote the scientific activities taking place on the ISS, as well as highlight the technology that allows such an exchange to take place. Now, some of the expected questions. We've been through a list of expected questions in the past. Had a few of them here. What was your favorite subject in school? What was the toughest subject in school? What advice would you give to a student who wants to become an astronaut? How often do you talk to your family? What's the hardest thing in astronaut training? What does it smell like on the ISS? What is the coolest thing that you've seen in space? What's your favorite food to eat in space? What other cool research projects are you helping with? Do you work with research projects from other countries? What do you think is the biggest effect on an astronaut's body from long-term space flight? How will research on the space station help us get ready to go to Mars? RS is always glad to receive listener reports for the contacts that we talk about here. RS thanks everyone in advance for their assistance. Feel free to send your reports to Alpha Juliet 9 Nancy, AJ9N at AMSAT.org, or AJ9N at AOL.com. Listen for the ISS on the downlink of 145.8 megahertz. Expedition 47 is in orbit. We have Jeff Williams, KD5TVQ, Oleg Shiropochka, RN3FU, and Alexei Ovchinin. Expedition 48 is in orbit with Anatoly Ivanishin, Kate Rubens, KG5FYJ, and Takuya Onishi, KF5LKS. The next RS application window will begin September 1st, right around the corner, and run through November 1st. Be alert for the official announcement, which will be released the second half of August. The announcement will include links to the updated application guide, as well as the application form and other information pertinent to the application process. Look for the announcement here in the AMSAT News Service Bulletin, via AMSAT BB, via the ARRL, and several other news venues. Thanks to Aris, Charlie, AJ9N, and David, AA4KN, for this information. And this is W5ACM with Houston AMSAT.net. I'd like to remind you, if you want to check in via phone, it's 713-467-9870. 713-467-9870. APRS to West Virginia 5 Yankee, just WV5Y. Email to kk5do@att.net. And yes, we will be at Papa's tomorrow at 11:30 a.m. or earlier, we'll see. That's tomorrow, Papa's in the southwest quadrant of Gessner and Westheimer. Easy to get to, central for a lot of folks. And we'll have a special item with us. It's an engineering version of a Fox CubeSat. We got it from the Dallas group in Moon Day, and it just happened to be in the box that Harold Reisner delivered to me. So we've got that CubeSat, so you can actually touch it, feel it. And as we experienced at the Austin Summerfest, a whole lot of people wanted to get their picture taken with it. Why not? This is an engineering prototype version. It doesn't have a lot of populated circuit boards in it, but really cool looking. And there's a little inscription on top that says, in memory of Tony Montiero. I don't have it in front of me right this minute. It's downstairs, but I knew Tony's name would come to me since he was the vice president of engineering. And now is a silent key, but Tony sure put in a lot of effort to get the Fox program where it is. And of course, N0JY took it from there. This is W5ACM. We're going to pass it over to Marty and Bruce now, starting with West Virginia 5 Yankee. This is W5ACM.
1: 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Let's see, we have a check-in from Dale, WD0AKO. He's up there in Moorhead, Minnesota, up in the northern country, so we appreciate him checking in. 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And also, thanks to Vern, W0RCR out of Wentzville, Missouri, you can hear Annette on 1.860 megahertz, full carrier AM. 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Also, again, those website addresses, it's www.amsatnet.com for our net and amsat.org for all the great info on the satellites. So if you want to be a late check-in, the number is 713-467-9870 or a PRS message to WV5Y. So back to you, Andy, W5ACM, WV5Y.
0: Well, excellent. Thank you very much, Marty. How about it, Bruce? Any more check-ins or comments?
2: Oh, yeah. Marty, check your VFO. It looks like you were a little bit off frequency on that one. Might have your AFC turned on. Let me see. No further check-ins on the IRC, Echolink, or email. So we had a pretty good list to start with, and we'll leave it at that. Yeah, that's pretty neat when people can take a look at that engineering model. I think we had one at the AMSAT Symposium when it was in Houston back in 2013. Got a picture of Mahana with that one. So always nice. Maybe we'll be able to have it on the ship and some people get some more pictures with it. It's always neat to see one of those. I remember when AO40 was being built and I was inside the clean room taking a look at it when we had our symposium in Orlando. And then one day it was up in the sky and I was able to work through it. So pretty cool. Back to you, Andy, KK5DO.
0: Oh, yes. Excellent. Excellent, Bruce. Yeah, I think I was fortunate enough to have two visits to the lab over there in Florida. Kind of hang out with W5DID and take a look at the satellite and the progress. And, of course, South Texas Balloon Launch Team was involved with the alidining of the hinges and also wrapping, or should say, winding the coils for the magnetorquer. I think Lou probably did more than the rest of us all put together, but nevertheless, we did come up with the winder counter since there were 3,000 turns on each one of those rods. So it took a while, but very interesting theories, and the magnetorquers definitely worked as advertised. Looking forward to having some geostationary and geosynchronous satellites, that's for sure. This is W5ACM with Houston AmSatNet. And the satellite shorts from all over. If you weren't able to attend the ISS Research and Development Conference last month or watch the live webcast, we have a link for you to access all the videos, presentations, and photos over at amsatnet.com. Thanks to the American Astronautical Society and the ISS R&D Conference for that info. Visit Robert A. Brownings. I'm not even sure how to pronounce that. B-R-A-E-U-N-I-G's. Rocket and Space Technology site. We have that URL for you at amsatnet.com. That's if you want to learn more about rocket and space technology. Thanks to C. Robert Welty for that information. We also have a bunch of other URLs so that you can support AMSAT North America and some of the programs involved. This week's ANS editor was E. Mike McArdle, AA8EM. You can send him email, alpha8echomike@amsat.org. Now, there is a discussion. There's always a discussion about those ICOM handy talkies, the W2As. And Paul, N8HM, said, unfortunately, well, we can't see whether or not the serial number is 5 or 7 digits long. The newer 7-digit models desense themselves when transmitting on 2 meters and receiving on 70 centimeters. Then we see this email from N4UFO. This is interesting, definitive information. N4UFO... Kevin says, unfortunately, a lot of 5-digit serial numbers desense themselves as well. I know, I have gone through 2 different 5-digit models without success. The real way to tell if you have is if you have a soft mod pushing some buttons on the keypad that will open up the radio to 800 megahertz receive. When they are forced to remove the 800 megahertz capability, that is when they changed the filtering and the desense on Mode J began. Extended RX soft mod. Extended receive range adds 300 megahertz and 800 megahertz range and mirrors cellular at 961.11 to 986.10. Here's what you do to see if you have the receive soft mod. A. Turn off the HD. B. Hold down main, band, call, and squelch. Got that? Push down on main, band, call, and squelch while turning on the HD. Now, if you get the extended receive, including 800 megahertz range, you have an original radio. And it will probably not have desense on Mode J, or at least it shouldn't. If the soft mod doesn't work, you have a newer radio, and the filtering got changed in your rig, regardless of the 5-digit or 7-digit serial number. We think we know that all 7-digit numbers desense, but apparently this is the proving factor on some of those 5-digit serial number units that have desense issues. In fact, Stefan, VE4NSA, says that is great info. Thank you. I always wondered about that, having gone through several W32A with major desense problems. Sirius. This is W5ACM. Okay. Looking at some of these other items here, they're curious, but they're not that dramatic. We do see that N8RO is going to be on a road trip Thursday, August 11th. Trip will head north, go through a whole bunch of states, then they're going to head west, Trans-Canadian Highway to Alberta and British Columbia. So, listen for N8RO on satellite, because he's kind of like cruising the western states and putting a lot of interesting grids on satellite for us. That's good to know. We also mentioned about SHALSAT Qatar Satellite Company and shifting the launch of SHAL-2 to third quarter 2017. Things to think about. Stuff's going on. This is W5ACM with Houston AmSatNet. Next up, we've got some pictures for you. Slow scan. So turn on those boxes quickly and get all those filaments warmed up. And that'll be next on our list. This is W5ACM.

Okay, W5ACM with Robot 72. Get things started here with one that's got a lot of color in it. Looks like something off the movie The Suicide Squad. Well, anyway, it's got a lot of color, and you'll be able to get your systems all tweaked and tuned with this one. W5ACM.

Okay, next up. Here's a Airlander 10 next to a jumbo jet. Remember, Airlander is over 300 feet long. That's one big flying thing. Check it out, W5ACM.

finally, here's Bill, KG5FQX. 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Out in the northwest part of the parking lot at Austin Summerfest.

He tries to make it work with Ventrilo, even though it's quite slow. Oh no, they say it's way too slow for Clay's on dial-up. Oh no, he's going to miss the dial-up.

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0: tell it won't be your friend. 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And again, it doesn't work well. It won't be your friend. On dial-up. Goes again and again, it doesn't work well, it won't. On dial-up. Again and again, it doesn't work well, it won't be your friend. Clay's on dial-up.
1: Give her a paper and a new pen. Something to say again. They're upping her. Red. Blair's sister just wrote him a letter. Writing is quite huge. The stream notify room is. Haven't you heard? She's writing some more words. Another letter. Well, she wrote. Letter has been done in once more. And now we hope that she can cope or at least doesn't smash more. Anyway, yeah, give her a crayon and some paper. Some money to John Draper. Don't know letter today. Blair's sister wrote another letter. Well, she wrote him to say that she's having once more. Maybe she can derail Blair and do it much more. Yeah, give her net access and a tablet. Or maybe some. This isn't much fun. She may come on. Another letter. Blair's sister wrote.

0: Yes, it's for Tuesday. I'm going to move the mic. I'm moving ever so slightly. For Tuesday, September 15th. And this week, we're doing things a little bit differently. As you probably know, this plagued by bus noise, and I tried to control it at the source. Even got like gold to try to solve it, but it didn't work. So I purchased from Pile Eliminator. So, let me pause the audio here. I turned it up all the way. See, you can see noise, but I don't think it will be the show. And down to where yes, and change the, 'cause I had the nano compressor, I got the computer into a nano compressor. Now Pile mini hum eliminator, and then the hum eliminator goes to the mixer and goes into the computer. Next week I may change it so that it's in the audio chain, but it's between the computer and the nano compressor. Yeah, we'll see which gets better results. Seeing where to having the audio as it should be. So anyway, so what happened this week? Well, somebody actually asked me whether, you know, oh, is there anything you. And, because I was really negative, I said, I can't install. I tried to Corel Linux on a vintage computer 25 years ago. And I tried to install on a modern computer. Can't do that either. So, but now I actually found I said, well, maybe I could do it on this Hewlett Packard computer that my father purchased about 25 years ago. I think it was like 2001. The only problem now is I can't find an DE drive to install it onto. But I have several cameras. No, I'm ordering an IG drive from eBay. Time I have like these old PATA drives. I'm running, so I'm plugging them in, and if it works, then we can install Corel Linux onto it. I tried to run it off the CD. Per usual, video doesn't, the And then, about like 2/3 of it are screen, like the one third at the bottom of the screen. So the splash screen doesn't work on the modern monitor from about like the 2000s vintage. That should work. So yeah, we're gonna see what happens here. I'm gonna kind of have about that. What do we have on the agenda for this? Trying to see. Show stuff. This week on $1,000 bonus restream, This Day in Music, aka Number 6, is unprecedented. It's about Kyra Part 2. I think this is the concluding part. The conclusion of that. And albums recorded at all that and more in this week's The Next Show. So, and to the intro. By the way, if you want chamber.ehh.us, channel pound Skyscanner. You can also join us on the web at thenextshow.com. Please. Playlists and show archives. Anyway, I probably should.
1: Number 7. No, you animals. Crap, he is number. Number 6 joined the IRC and Crafty.
2: Oh. But I wanted to know who was number 6.
1: Well.
3: Was that 6 last week?
4: Please play number 6.
5: She's not number 6!
6: Who is it?
7: It's Dave, man. Will you open?
6: Who?
7: Dave, man. Open up.
6: Dave?
7: Yeah, Dave.
6: Right here.
3: No, it was 6.

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3: Now... Assume position number 6A, then proceed to position... Excellent students, for that pad of fat that so many of you girls have on the outer part of the... ...of the hip. Ready? Begin.
4: So, for the first song this week... ...show with, with the Chili Willy and the Red Hot Pepper Chibugi. So I thought I'd go with the. It's not working.

0: It's a gas. Yes, that was Tim Moore. You can find the playlist here. Yeah, Tim Moore and Rock and Roll Love Letter from originally released in 1976 from... What was it originally from? I don't know what the album is from, but anyway, it's originally released in 1976. That was from the compilation Looking for the Magic, American Power Pop in the 70s. Before that, we heard The Feelies and their cover version of The Velvet Underground's Run, Run, Run from Some Kind of Love, performing the music of The Velvet Underground, releasing in 2023. Before that, we heard The Baseball Project and Disco Demolition from Grand Salami Time, also released in 2023. We heard The Flaming Groovies and I Can't Hide from Shake Some Action, released on Sire Records in 1976. And we started things off with Bill Haley and Choo Choo Choo Boogie, cover version of the Louis Jordan song, from A Rockin' Good Time with Bill Haley. Yeah, I don't know when released in 1955, but that was from a compilation, Rockin' Good Time with Bill Haley. So anyway, if you want to join us in the IRC, you can join us at gamebird.eaaa.us, channel pound skyscanner. You can also join us on the web at thenextshow.com, places that was 0 for playlists and show archives. Well, it's 34 minutes past the hour, so we probably should get to the This Day in Music segment before we fall too far behind. So, you know, let me cue the... I'm going to play for the... Yeah, I think I know what I'm going to play. Yeah, let's cue the intro here.
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0: Yes, and this week we're commemorating the anniversary of chronicling the 47th anniversary of when this album scored Led Zeppelin scored their sixth number one album with when In Through the Outdoor on this day, September 15th, 1979, Led Zeppelin scored their sixth U.S. number one album when In Through the Outdoor started the 7-week run at the top of the charts, containing, amongst others, tracks, this track. So yeah, why not? Here's Led Zeppelin and In the Evening from In Through the Outdoor, number one, 47 years ago. Anyway, probably This Day Music on The Next Show.

Yes, that was The Small Faces and All or Nothing. Originally released in 1966, that was from their 25 Greatest Hits compilation album. And that's to commemorate the fact that it was on this day, September 15th, 1966, The Small Faces were at number one on the UK singles chart with All or Nothing, their only number one hit. According to Kay Marriott, Steve Marriott's mother, Steve wrote the song about his split with ex-fiancée Sue Oliver, though first wife Jeffrey Ryland states that Marriott told her that she wrote the song for her as a result of her split with Rod Stewart. Yeah, anyway, it's 60 years ago today, that song was number one on the UK charts. Before that were ABBA and Waterloo. Originally released in 1975, that was from a 70s Ultimate Collection compilation. And that's commemorated the fact that, today is the birthday of Ola Brunkert, drummer with the Swedish group ABBA. He played on every ABBA album toward the group. He was found dead with his throat cut at his home in Majorca, Spain on March 17th, 2008, after he hit his head against a glass door in the dining room in his home. So, yeah, he won't be celebrating his birthday. What else do we hear? We heard Furniture and Brilliant Mind from... That was originally released in 1986. That was from the Big Stiff box set. That's according to the fact that today is the birthday of Tim Whelan from British New Wave Furniture. It was a 1986 UK number one single. Brilliant Mind, born September 15, 1958. So he's 68 years old today, so it's kind of old. We heard Mike Oldfield and Foreign Affair from Crisis, released in 1983. That's to commemorate the fact that today is the birthday of Maggie Reilly. Scottish singer Maggie Reilly, best known for collaborations with the composer and instrumentalist Mike Oldfield. Most notably, she performed lead vocals on the songs Family Man. Did you know that Family Man was really done by Mike Oldfield? And he was like, "Leave me alone, I'm a family man, and my bark is much worse than..." That was, like, done by, like, Hall & Oates.

0: like about you. Well, I think it's like around the same time that Mike Oldfield released it. And Moonlight Shadow, which hit everywhere else in the world except the United States. To France and Foreign Affair. But we played Foreign Affair. I don't think I played that before. We're the Swinging Blue Jays and Hippie Shake. Originally released in 1964. That was from One Hit Wonders compilation. That's to commemorate the fact that today is the birthday of Les Braid, bassist from British Mercy Beat band The Swing Blue Jeans, who had the 1964 UK number 2 single Hippie Shake, a cover of You're No Good, later in 1974, US number 1 hit for Linda Ronstadt. But he won't be celebrating his birthday because he died July 31st, 2005. We heard Frank Goes to Hollywood and Relax, originally released in 1984. That's from the compilation Island Life, 50 Years Island Records. And that's commemorated the fact that today is the... Oh, what is it? Yeah. Oh, yeah, 1984. September 15, 1984, Frankie Goes to Hollywood is relaxed, being the longest-running chart since Engelbert Release Me after spending 43 weeks on the UK singles chart. What else do we hear? We started that set off with Led Zeppelin in the Evening. That's to commemorate the fact that In Through the Outdoor was number one on the British charts for 7 weeks, 47 years ago today. So anyway, if you want to join us in the IRC, you can join us at gamebird@eachblaze.us, channel #skyscanner. 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The archives will be uploaded almost immediately after the show ends, but the playlist won't be updated for about a day or so, but I'm pretty good about updating the playlist in the morning. 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Yes, amazingly enough, you survived hour number one of this week's The Next Show. We'll be back with hour number two of the show, featuring theme time, songs about Cairo. And also the New Music Express, and we'll have that right after this.
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3: Hello, it's me, Walter. My brother-in-law, Hank Schrader, has found out about my bakery, and I was forced to shut it down as a result. Now I opened up a Starbucks, and all of the money I earn from that business will go towards my cancer treatment. Make sure to check out our highly addictive Blue Sky coffee, which will make you ask for more after one sip from the cup. Also, make sure to check out our stevia. It contains ricin, which is a real taste to die for. We don't sell just coffee, but we also sell pimento cheese sandwiches because Mike was begging for it to be added on our menu. This Starbucks is totally not a cover-up for an underground meth lab, unlike Gus Fring, who uses his chicken restaurant as a cover-up for a meth lab. Yeah, you heard me, Gus. The DEA is coming for you now, and your drug empire is over. Also, if Brandon Mayhew is watching this commercial, stop spanking your monkey in our Starbucks. You're not allowed here, you weirdo. We got you on CCTV.
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6: London American Records began as a label to release American recordings for Decca in the UK, and soon became home of independent labels across America. London issued its first licensed recording in March 1951, the pianist Adelaide Wood's version of Down Yonder. And in 1952, brought early success to Slim Whitman and opened the door for hits from Fats Domino, Ricky Nelson, and Chuck Berry.
7: Deep down in Louisiana, close to New Orleans, way back up in the woods among the evergreens.
6: London built an unbeatable reputation for releasing rock and roll and American pop. It was the only label dedicated solely to doing so. London American released Little Richard's stellar recordings, Tutti Frutti, Long Tall Sally, The Girl Can't Help It, and Good Golly Miss Molly, which catapulted him to rock and roll immortality.
7: Good golly, Miss Molly, so like the bone.
6: Little Richard's influence on a generation of music giants ranging from Otis Redding to the Beatles cannot be denied. Almost all the important Liverpool groups covered his records, and his influence also spread south.
8: When I saw Uncle John with a long tall Sally.
6: When the Kinks began their recording career, it wasn't with one of Ray Davies' compositions, but a revival of Long Tall

0: Yes, the new pornographers and the slow descent into alcoholism from Mass Romantic, released in 2000. What was that? Anyway. Probably should get to, it's 19 minutes past the hour, so probably should get to the next segment of the show before we're all too far behind. Theme time next. So, cue the intro for theme time.
1: And now, it's theme time on the next show.
0: Yes, and this week we did Damascus. 2 weeks ago we did Jerusalem. A week before that we did Cairo Part 1, Songs About Cairo Part 1. This week we're doing Cairo Part 2, and this week, so I looked for songs about Cairo, and I found a song by Bananarama. Unfortunately, I think the Amazulu version of it was a cover version. I didn't do the original version. Kind of like you pay for it when you're ignorant of things. But anyway, here's a Bananarama. In Cairo. Anyway, theme time. Songs About Cairo on the next show. And by the way, if you want to join us in the IRC, you can join us at gamebird.eachplace.us. Channel pound Skyscanner.

0: So Travis said, am I missing the next show? I said, yes, I suppose you are. But anyway, we played a bunch of songs, and we should recap these. Let me see if I can find it here. Oh, here we go. That was Will Johnson and Cairo from Diamond City, released in 2025. Before that, we were Bad Company and Downpour in Cairo from Stories Told and Untold, released in 1996. We heard Sunvolt and Cairo and Southern from Notes of Blue, released in 2017. We heard, before that, we heard XTC and Cairo from the compilation Explode Together, the Dub Experiment. 78 to 80. The compilation was released. The songs were recorded between 1978 and 1980, but the compilation was released in 1990. And we started things off with Bananarama and Cairo from their self-titled album, originally released in 1984, but that was from the deluxe edition re-release in 2013. So anyway, if you want to join us in the IRC, you can join us at gamebird.eachlace.us, channel pound skyscanner. You can also join us on the web at thenextshow.com, replace the O with a zero, for playlists and show archives. So anyway, it's 41 minutes past the hour, so we probably should get to the New Music Express before we fall too far behind. So let me cue the intro for this segment.
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0: So yeah, I told them about, like, I put a hum eliminator into the audio chain, and I think it's working. But you can hear there's something going on, but it's not that much. But anyway, so yeah, we new music from this is Lorelei, Ibibio Sound Machine, Bonobo. We also have a new music from Dexy's Midnight Runners and Eka Vandal and some other stuff. But anyway, we're going to start things off with This is Lorelei. Oh, here we go. This is deck A. We're gonna play This is Lorelei, and here's a track from The Singer in My Band, which was released on Friday. The name of the song is Billy Come Back. New Music Express on the next show.

Yes, that was David Murr. And Summer, Summer, Summer. Released a single on... I don't know when it was released. I'm gonna go Power Pop a Hole again. See what was released. It was, Oh, here. September 10th. So... basically on Thursday. Before that, we heard Eka Van... oh, no, we had, Gary Calamar featuring Mark Mothersbaugh. Mark Mothersbaugh being from Devo. I Got an Idea. Releases a single on Big Sur Records on Friday. We heard Eka Vandal and Eyes Shut from Looking for People to Unfollow. Released earlier this month. We heard Bonobo and Uncasually from Distance and Static. Also released on Friday. We heard Ibibio Sound Machine and Concept of Love from Chopping Mountain. Also released on Friday. And we start things off with This Is Lorelei and The Singer in My Band. No, this, that's, yeah, that was a... This Is Lorelei and Billy Came Back from the Singer in My Band, also released on Friday. So anyway, that was what we heard on the segment of the show. Oh, here we go. Great, more FS from Texas Power Company known as Centerpoint. This time a data breach. Anyway, yes, I suppose there's some problems. But anyway, if you want to join us in the IRC, you can join us at gamebird.eeeh.us, channel pound skyscanner. 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

0: Amazingly enough, you survived hour number two of this week's The Next Show. We're back with hour number three of the show, featuring Fun with Fish. Fun with Fish. And our feature artist, which is Pylon, the conclusion of our foray into the world of Pylon. And we'll have that right after this.
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0: It's regime change at the Fed as Kevin Warsh carts off the Jerome Powell legacy to the dumpster. Is it enough to save the Fed, or is it time to dumpster the entire creature from Jekyll Island? Last week, freshly minted Fed Chair Kevin Warsh held his first big FOMC meeting, launching multiple salvos that changes coming to the Federal Reserve. On interest rates, it was pretty much what everybody expected, holding rates steady at basically neutral. Fed members' rate expectations crawled up, which is not surprising given inflation took off on oil prices, but the Fed's not panicking into hikes, which is good. But the big news was Warsh announcing five changes to how the Fed operates, as my based colleague E.J. Antoni puts it. Warsh wants to dismantle the Fed bureaucracy to reorient it to the job it is supposed to do, fight inflation. So first, Warsh slashed the so-called policy statement the Fed puts out to manipulate markets every meeting, replaced with a repeated promise of, quote, price stability, wants to improve the data the Fed uses, which is long overdue since the Fed has step-by-step painted itself into inflation data nobody believes. A YouGov poll last year found over half of Americans with an opinion do not trust government inflation numbers. Warsh wants to slash the mission creep that took the Fed from inflation fighter to economic manipulator to, under Jerome Powell, climate change and DEI, fiddling with systemic racism while inflation burned at double digits. Finally, Warsh announced a review of the $7 trillion Fed balance sheet, which is the accumulated assets, mostly federal debt, the Fed has bought with freshly printed dollars since the 2008 crisis, especially since COVID. That's where it basically types numbers into Excel sheets in the basement, announces they are dollars, and buys everything in sight, which prints new money. Now, this printing was the main reason for Bidenflation, and Warsh has argued for years to pawn it, cancel the dollars, which lowers inflation, and use that to let rates come down to boost Main Street growth. In other words, take from Wall Street, give to Main Street. That plan got scrambled with energy prices, but Warsh apparently still believes, with the caveat that his hands could be tied since Wall Street long ago digested that $7 trillion and could have a seizure if it's cut too fast. That already happened in the so-called taper tantrums when Bernanke tried to drain the punch bowl. So this is all respectable stuff, but the larger issue is why fix the Fed when you can get rid of it? Not as a legal entity, Congress would have to do that, but as an economic manipulator. After all, the Fed is the cause of both inflation and recession, manipulating rates down until prices take off, then fighting the prices with hikes till you get a recession. Presto, boom, bust. The few legitimate things the Fed does, like payment and banking oversight, are already done by Treasury or OCC. The only thing a Fed adds is a counterfeiting cartel and bank bailouts. Concretely, this means letting markets set rates, no forward guidance, no policy statements, no anything, swearing off the money printing, no QE, no $7 trillion balance sheets, and letting banks know if they overlend, there is no bailout coming, they'll go bust and get acquired at auction like any other business. That would be true regime change. So SNX brought to you by the Bitcoin Way. Sadly, Warsh is not a revolutionary. His regime change is closer to rearranging the silverware. So expect some improvements on the edges, maybe less climate talk, maybe even some better inflation data, and hopefully a Fed chair restrained enough that his boom busts are not as bad as the other 16 Fed chairs. Read the rest with charts and all the gory details at prophecyknowledge.com. Okay, we'll be watching. See you next time.
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2: Yeah, hello. Talking about the bear. No, that's fine. Hang on. Oh, yeah.

man woke up, went to the room. This girl was waiting for him in the bedroom. He never come out. He lived in there, I know. Had to take shots in the bathroom. You understand, that dog got.

0: Yes, that was Alex Chilton and Baron of Love Part 2 from Like Flies on Sherbet, released in 1979. This is a pretty good album. If you want to join us in the IRC, you can join us at gamebird.eachplace.us, channel pound Skyscanner. I think we should get the next segment of the show going before we fall too far behind. So yes, let's do the Fun with the Fish segment.
1: And now it's time for some Fun with Fish on the next show.
0: Yes, Fun with Fish. 1 to 3 songs by America's favorite jam band. And I think we're going to do 2 songs tonight. We're going to start things off with Fish live September 24th, 1999 in South Park Meadows in Austin, Texas. It's amazing that try to get things that line up in a period of time. But anyway, so September 24th, 1999, and the name of this song is Wolfman's Brother. So anyway, Fun with Fish on the next show.

0: Yes. Oh, the song has a sudden ending. Yes, that was Fun with Fish. One to three songs by America's favorite jam band, at least with the breakup of the Grateful Dead. That was Fish and their cover version of Edgar Winter's Frankenstein, recorded live at the Spectrum in Philadelphia, Pennsylvania, on December 3rd, 1997. That's from the album Spectrum 97, released in 2024. And we started things off with Wolfman's Brother, recorded live at September 24th, 1999, in South Park Meadows in Austin, Texas. And that's from Live Bait Volume 14, released in 2018. So, yeah, that's Fun with Fish. But now we should get to the next segment of the show before we fall too far behind. So let me cue the intro for the Featured Artist segment.
1: And now, the Featured Artist segment on the next show.
0: And this week we're doing a Pylon, and this is the last installment that we're going to have of Pylon. And next week, we're going to do Love Tractor, another Athens-based new wave band. So, yeah, it should be interesting. So, anyway, their second album was released in 1983. By that time, the members of Pylon were beginning to feel that playing together was becoming less fun and more like a business. And after being poorly received by audiences, when opening for U2 on the U.S. leg of the war tour, decided to break up in late 1983, their final show being at Athens Mad Hatter Club on December 1st. So, that was the end of Pylon, or was it? After a six-year hiatus punctuated with a smattering of reunion shows, Pylon officially reformed in 1989, coinciding with the release of a compilation of the band's work from 1979 to 83 hits, the album for the final leg of REM's Green Tour. In 1990, the group released a new album, Chain, on Sky Records. So, we're going to listen to a song from Chain. Let's scroll down here. Yeah, here we go. Yeah, here's Chain. Oh, no, here's this Pylon from Chain. By the way, if you want to join us in the IRC, you can join us at gamebird.eachblaze.us, channel pound skyscanner. Here's Pylon from Chain. And Look Alive. Feature artist is Pylon on the next show.

These are three songs by Pylon. That was Sugar Pop. Before that, we were B Complex. And we started things off with Look Alive. All those are from Chain, released on, what was it? Have it somewhere? I think I do. Oh, here, yeah, released on, Sky Records in 1990. So we're gonna play one more song from this album. We're gonna hear, There It Is. So that's the song we're gonna play. Here's a Pylon, and There It Is from Chain on the next show.

Yes, Pylon, and There It Is from Chain, released on Sky Records in 1989. However, Randy Bewley decided to leave in 1991, so the band broke up again. However, they came out of retirement in 2004, played their first set in more than a decade in August 2004. They played an impromptu show at Little King's on April 4th, 2007, to announce the reissue of Gyrate on DFA Records. However, on February 25th, 2009, Bewley died 2 days after suffering a heart attack when driving in his van. Bewley's death brought the band to a close. However, they released their live album, released in 2016. It was an archival concert of a recording at an Athens club, the Mad Hatter, on December 1st, 1983, before they disbanded for the first time.

0: Thank you very much. Good night.
1: Bye.
2: Yes, these are two songs by Pylon. That was the live version of Batman. And we started things off with live version of No Clocks. Both of those are from Pylon Live, released in 2016. Any information about that album? Pylon Live. Live Archival. Released on Chunklet Records in 2016. And recorded on December 1st, 1983, like before they broke up for the first time. So anyway, that's it for the featured artist segment, Pylon. And next week we'll have Love Tractor, another band from Athens. So unless somebody comes up with anything better. This is in. Just so join the IRC. And you too can join the IRC at gamebird.ehh.us channel pound skyscanner. 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Amazing. Oh, by the way, if you want to join us in the IRC, you can join us at gamer.ehh.us, channel pound skyscanner. 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And the archives will be uploaded almost immediately after the show ends. But the playlist will not be updated for about a day or so. I've been pretty good about updating the playlist in the morning. 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Amazingly enough, you survived hour number 3 of this week's The Next Show. We'll be back with hour number 4 of the show, featuring songs recorded at Ronnie Lane Mobile Studios. We'll have that right after this.
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1: 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We're not assuring anything. We're under arrest.
0: Look, I'm under what? Gentlemen, this is Democracy Manifest. Have a look at the headlock here. See that chap over there? Get your hand off my penis! This is the bloke who got me on the penis before.
2: Get some cuffs.
0: Why did you do this to me?
2: Pop in the car.
3: Get some cuffs.
0: For what reason? What is the charge? Eating a meal? A succulent Chinese meal? Oh, that's a nice headlock, sir.
2: Oh,
0: yes. I see that you know your judo well. Good one. And you, sir, are you waiting to receive my limp penis? How dare get your hands off there.
4: Oh, well, we've only got one.
0: Ta-ta! And farewell.
2: Sorry, just get him in the car.
0: One cuff, look! They even broke.

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And you got your babies. And your dogs and cats. Cats and dogs. But with four cold Budweisers in your backpack, girl, you can find me going down the hiking trails.

0: Yes, the late Dave Cloud in the nudist camp from Practice in the Milky Way, released in 2011. Swinging and dangling in the nudist camp. Anyway, I think we should get to the next segment of the show before we fall too far behind. Oh, by the way, so I saw this video on, let me do this first.
1: And now, the wildcard segment on the next show.
0: See, I saw this, video about, the rise and fall of MIT's computing, MIT's technology, I think it was. I think it was MIT's technology. So anyway, they eventually were. Oh, here we go. Micro-instrumentation telemetry systems, known as MITS. So anyway, they were a company that had gone from it evolved into a calculator company. So they were getting these chips from Texas Instruments and make them into a calculator. They eventually were undercut by Texas Instruments themselves, where somebody at Texas Instruments said, why don't we just make the calculators ourselves? So they were selling the calculators for cheaper than what MIT's what it cost MIT's to make the calculators. And same thing happened to Commodore. The Commodore was put out of the calculator business because of them. So basically, they decided that they're gonna have to evolve or die. So they made the Altair 8800. And it was a big hit. Let's see if I can find this article here. And it was a big hit. Based on the Intel 8080, it basically proved that the home computer market existed. So basically, it paved the way for other superior computers. So anyway, the only problem was it didn't have an operating system. So basically the only way that you could program it was by programming it in an assembler, in machine code. So then realizing this need, Bill Gates and Paul Allen developed Microsoft Basic, and they went to Albuquerque to show it to them, and basically they proved that it worked, and it said, okay, well, you, Paul Allen, can work for, you can be an in-house programmer for MITS. Including, he had access to a PDP. I'm not sure what it was. What computer? Mini computer. It has a PDP-8. So then, yeah, he had access to that, and he basically improved on Basic, and they sold it to other companies. You know, there are other companies that needed Microsoft Basic, so they sold it to different companies. They sold it to, for example, they sold it to Commodore, and basically they Ed Roberts sued them because he felt that they used company resources to create it, and it said that they went to court and the court found in favor of Microsoft. I mean, I don't really have a problem with it because, like, they should make they sh- if they wanted to say they had the rights to the profits from the software, then they should have put it in writing. But yeah, it's like, but you do have an equitable right to the software because it's created with the company resources. So anyway, we're doing songs recorded by Lane Mobile Studios, and we're now up to Rick Wakeman and Lissomania, which is like a compilation of songs by Franz Liszt. And not a very good album, because I'm reading this review. Here's one. Ugly soundtrack for an ugly movie. Catch as maximum powers. This, let's see, here's another review. Subpar Wakeman, Daltrey, Liszt, and Wagner. Wagner. I imagine it was a tough job to accomplish that, but the listener has a tough job, too. Here's a good review. I really like this movie when it's first released for some reason. Now I watch my old VHS copy of it. I can only enjoy it as an example of really bad cinema. The music is hit and miss with a few nice tracks and several that are better left alone. I listened to the A-track a lot back in the 70s. These days, I don't find myself very interested in hearing it, any of it again. So anyway, here's Rick Wakeman, recorded at Lane Mobile Studios from Lissomania. This is Rienzi, Chopsticks Fantasia.

The name of the band is Bad Company. The name of the song is Bad Company. The name of the album is Bad Company. Released in 1974 on Swan Song Records. Led Zeppelin Vanity label. Oh, here we go. I'm looking at this review. Listened previously, Exhortations High, Verdict Very Good. This is basically classic rock distilled into one album. Riffs, horny lyrics, solos, has it all. A very nostalgic album for me. The title Trap is an absolute masterpiece. For 3.5 out of 5 stars. So yeah, this was recorded at Lane Mobile Studios, by the way. But not only was their debut album recorded at Lane Mobile Studios, their next album, Straight Shooter, was also recorded at Lane Mobile Studios. Here's Bad Company and Good Lovin' Gone Bad. We're chronicling songs recorded at Lane Mobile Studios on the next show.

Yes. Have Talkbox Will Travel. Yes, Peter Frampton and Show Me the Way off of Frampton, released on A&M Records in 1975 and also recorded at Ronnie Lane at Mobile Studios. So, yeah, Peter Frampton, we know the artist. He was been in after ducking out of manufactured pop star fame with The Herd and bedenimed rock star fame with Humbly Pie, Frampton had been trying for some years to break through on his own terms, especially in America. This album then represented that final kicker stroke, which at last achieved worldwide, but especially stateside success with his own set of songs. And yeah, this was a studio album. He didn't really have the breakthrough until Frampton Comes Alive in 76, which was a breakthrough on many levels. This is a pretty good album. So speaking of 1975, Mazda Hoople would release an album. Ian Hunter and Mick Ronson had left the band, and they truncated their name to Mott. But they released an album nonetheless, and it was recorded at Ronnie Lane Mobile Studios. Here's Mott. They dropped out the Hoople, and the name of the song is "She Does It," and we're chronicling songs recorded at Lane Mobile Studio on the next show. Oh, by the way, if you want to join us in the IRC, you can join us at GameBird.eth.us, channel pound Skyscanner.

Yes. Moth. And she does it from Drive On, released in, I think it's on Columbia Records in 1975. So this brings the next album, which is Billy Nichols and Love Songs. And here's a review. Billy Nichols has a second album? That's what I said. Turns out that's not bad at all. Not much like the Media album, but I guess I could have expected 6 years later. While that album was a Pet Sounds-esque psychedelic pseudo-classic, this one is far more in your typical mid-70s singer-songwriter realm. This album had a greater opener at White Rose and even better closer White Lightning and a couple of nice stops in between. Not a perfect album by any stretch, but neither was Would You Believe. So anyway, here's Billy Nichols and White Rose. We're chronicling albums recorded at Lane Mobile Studios on the next show.

Yes, that was Hawk Lords and Psy Power from 25 Years On, released in 1978 and also recorded at Lane Mole Studio. Here's a review. Releases Hawk Lords, they're unable to use the Hawkwind name for legal reasons. Very much like the previous album, but pushing the sound ever forward and closer to new wave sounds while remaining spacey and progressive. Nothing special, but enjoyable. 3.5 out of 5 stars. So, this brings us to the next album on our list, which is Eric Burdon and Darkness, Darkness. I think this is before, between the reunions of the Animals. They had, before we were so rudely interrupted, and they had, Ark. And Ark was, they toured the United States, and they're supposed to, earn enough money to retire on. But in between, there's this solo album, Darkness, Darkness, and we're going to listen to this. Here's Eric Burdon and the title track from Darkness, Darkness. By the way, if you want to join us in the IRC, you can join us at gamebird.eachblaze.us channel pound Skyscanner.

Yes. Surface noise is inevitable because that's a vinyl rip. Eric Burdon in the title track from Darkness, Darkness, an album released in 1980. Yeah, who is it released on? Polder Records in 1980, by the way. Yeah, in Germany, Norway, UK, Greece, and Spain, but for some reason not in America. Yeah, not in the United States, yeah. But anyway, he did have the Arc Animals are released in the United States, so there's that. But anyway, here's one last song recorded at Lane Mobile Studios. Of course, Ronnie Lane would record when he collaborated with an album with Pete Townsend, which was basically a contractual obligation album. He recorded it at Lane Mobile Studios. So anyway, here's Pete Townsend.

Yes, that was Pete Townsend and Ronnie Lane, and the title track from Rough Mix, recorded at Ronnie Lane Mobile Studios, which basically brings us this segment of the show to a close. Next week, I'm going to do probably top 10 worst power ballads. There's a lot of bad power ballads, so there should be ample content for that. But anyway, right now, it's 4 minutes past the hour, so we probably should close up shop here. So I guess Eric and Ernie are going to play us out of here. So, hit us up. So basically, I've been adding content to my Plex server. So that's pretty exciting. I had like 3 seasons of Maverick. And tripods. Eventually, I should add like the complete series of that. And I should add the 2 remaining series of Red Dwarf. I only have first 10 series. From up above, bring me sun. Bring me sunshine, bring me love. The next live content on RFD will be the Tom and Darrell Afternoon Show at 3 p.m. Eastern, 2 Central. And then you have Jim Pemberton with Give Me Back the 70s show. So, you know, stay tuned for that. Stay tuned for a replay of Club Impaler Overnight with Bradley Impaler, a show from years ago. Be as warm as the sun from up above. So anyway, I'm going to try to solve the problem of loading Corel Linux on a vintage system. But until next week, this is number 6 reminding you.

0: to lather, rinse, repeat. Do something with those fingernails. Oh, yes. Drive safely and drink milk. Show's over. Goodbye, goodbye, goodbye.
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1: 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Go to bed or do something else. Goodbye. Goodbye. Goodbye. Goodbye. Goodbye. Goodbye. Goodbye.

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0: I think they're rolling on the floor in Hawthorne. They certainly are. Ah, okay, Rob just sent me an article. Woo! Well, we got about 2 minutes till the... What's he sending? Somebody's sending something. Ah. I don't have sounds on, Pat, so it's not going to grab. Sorry, sir.
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0: I need to do some of those, don't I?
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0: Okay, we are going to kick the show off here in about 2 seconds. The room is Stream Wars, but I will be listening to Pound TDTVRO for those of you that are coming in through the WQ&A chat page. So I'll be looking at both rooms. We'll get it started here. I haven't had any beer yet, Rob.
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0: Nope. No booze on the, that was just like this. Ain't nothing. Okay, ID time, and we'll get her going. Let's move these up, because I don't want to play those yet. Dum-de-dum-de-dum. Okay, ID time, here we go.
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We're going to have fun. 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

America Online, Time Warner Cable. From the Denver Post, today, Monday, the 10th of September. AOL boosts its push for AT&T Cable. The proposed merger would spin off firm to control one-third of the U.S. market. This is from the Denver Post, written by Alec Klein of the Washington Post. Washington. AOL Time Warner is stepping up efforts to acquire a major stake in AT&T Corp's cable system, offering a deal that would give the media giant control of its operations, according to sources familiar with the matter. Under terms being discussed, AOL Time Warner would acquire up to 49% of Englewood-based AT&T Broadband, the nation's largest cable provider, with about 14 million subscribers, they said. The combined cable operations would be spun off into a separate publicly traded unit, but AOL Time Warner would run it, the sources said. AT&T's cable system would be combined with AOL Time Warner's number two ranked cable network, which has nearly 13 million subscribers, creating a Goliath with about 27 million subscribers and giving it control over about a third of the U.S. cable market. The merged cable system, which would dwarf its competitors, can you say Death Star? And potentially spur other cable combinations, would likely draw close scrutiny from federal regulators. 8 months after its own hard-fought merger, AOL Time Warner already controls about half the internet access market in the United States and big swaths of the publishing, movie, and music businesses. Adding AT&T cable assets to its stable would allow AOL Time Warner to not only reach a broader audience, but to feed its vast content, including HBO and CNN and internet services. Officials for both companies declined to comment Sunday. Sources said that talks remain fluid as New York-based AT&T contemplates other potential bids. Nothing's imminent, said a source familiar with the situation. There's a lot of that wording through here, through this article. Let's see. AT&T's board of directors is expected to meet at the end of next week to mull its bids. In addition to AOL Time Warner, sources said another suitor has come forward with a bid for the cable unit. In July, AT&T rejected an unsolicited stock swap offer, now valued at about $41 billion from Comcast Corp., a Philadelphia-based cable operator with about 9 million subscribers. Other potential suitors are believed to be Cox Communications, Inc., Charter Communications, Inc., the Walt Disney Corp., and I'm going to start this music again just for this. Microsoft. Sources cautioned that even as talks heat up between AOL, Time Warner, and AT&T, it is the interests of Ma Bell and those associated with it to drum up as much interest in the cable unit as possible to get the best price for it. Duh. Last week, John Malone, chairman of Liberty Media Corp., a major shareholder in AOL, Time Warner. Let me read that again. Last week, John Malone, chairman of Liberty Media Corp., a major shareholder in AOL Time Warner with close ties to AT&T, hinted at the cable bid at a Liberty investor conference. What do you mean, buy Cox, please? Let's see, turn to page... Oh, that's it. Okay. I got some other stuff here. Yeah. If you are listening on satellite or have access to the computer, no, Cox would be buying AT&T Broadband, Rob. You don't want that. We don't want Cox. No. Actually, from what I've heard,
Now, Dana may know this. Dana, if you're listening, who owns Rogers? Who owns Rogers? Because I know in Canada that, or at least in the Vancouver, BC area, that At Home is run by Rogers, Rogers Cable. Dana, do you know who runs that? And I'll look for an answer in either room. Or any of our Canadian friends. But I think, you know, Dana being from Canada, he would know. I tell you, this mic is a whole lot more sensitive than the other one. The reason I'm not using the other mic tonight, the good microphone, is because I had a mic cable go bad. Rob says, isn't Rogers independently owned? No, I think they're owned by somebody. I may be wrong. Okay, Dana says, hang on, he'll get it. Mason says, Ted Rogers owned Rogers. Okay. Now, if Rogers is independently owned, I wouldn't mind seeing Rogers take it over. But now I've got more news coming up. I totally spaced it. I had a thought on the tip of my tongue and it went. So, thank everybody for coming in here. I have what Monday Night Football on, watching it video only. But that's okay because I don't care about the Broncos anyway. Let's see. Ted Rogers is a media titan. Okay. I have also heard one of the great things about the Internet Radio Linking Project, IRLP, which I usually listen to. I don't have the audio up for it now. And I've been busy trying to get my shop in order for winter. I've put shelves up today. But one of the things that I have, Edward S. Ted Rogers. Okay, thanks, Dana. So it is not corporately owned, which is probably why Rogers is giving good service. One thing that us below the border should be jealous as hell for those of you above the border, because you have a cable system that works. And it is not owned by Monolithic Inc. Ooh, Rob says, I was right. Hell, big dish. Yeah, I thought it was the same thing. I thought AT&T had a stake in it. But maybe not. That'd be cool. Well, we've got a few people listening. All of 10. Yeah, Dana says at www.rogers.com. Surprised it's not CA. But that's cool. Okay. You hear a lot of interesting opinions about, Mason says Ted Rogers made a deal with Shaw Cable. Because I remember seeing Shaw Cable when I was up there in traveling through BC. And let me tell you, people in Canada are just too damn polite. I love going up there. Ooh, now this is interesting. Rob says, and I assume he gets this from the Rogers site. He says, do you already have a Rogers AT&T wireless phone plan? Why not share your existing minutes with another person for only $10 a month? This is a great way to maximize your phone usage. That's an interesting plan. Big Dish is waiting for the remaining three or so cable companies to merge and just call themselves the Cable Company! Oh, okay. Mason says they did a flip-flop. That's why Shaw is in BC and Rogers is in Ontario. Okay. But I thought I heard the guy in British Columbia refer to it as Rogers at Home.
interesting. And we've got some other people joining in the other room. Hi, Leanne. Hi, DVB Guru. And hello, Tom Taylor. Let me voice the three of you. Actually, Leanne gets Voice Plus. Whoops. Nope, nope, nope. I need to do this. Anyway, let me get done with the... Yeah, they might have a piece of Star Choice, too. I don't know. I know Bell Atlantic has the other one, and the one I can't get here, and I probably wouldn't get in Florida. But I am sure thinking about if the Jacksonville thing comes through, and I'll find out at the end of this week whether or not I'm going to Florida for a year. And I would sure love to have a Star Choice dish down there, because I would definitely... Jacksonville is owned by Cox. Oh, well. Let me wet my whistle, and we shall continue. We shall. Nope, I can't go in there. I will have to go. Actually, I think I'll go up here. Because there's some great stuff. I picked up some Zydeco. And this is not Beausoleil. This is by a group called Charivari. And it good. It's called The Monkey and the Fiddle. On Monday Night Anarchy at Club Impaler on the Wookiee Satellite Radio Network, RFD, and everybody else. Thanks for listening. We'll be back in a moment.

timing is perfect. Killing floor. Let's see. Who did that? I've got so many different versions of it that it says it don't know. I should know who did that. Mike Alar would do that, but he's in Ireland. Before that, Charivan. Charivari and the Monkey and the Fiddle. Okay, got another private message, and I acknowledge that. Thank you. Oh, it is about 25 minutes. Five minutes till the bottom of the hour, and if you're confused, so am I. we're just having fun. Oh, let's see what else. There's some other interesting stuff in the paper today. Antitrust charges dog the ski industry. Okay. Yes, sir. Ah, this is the one I wanted to read. This is the one I wanted to read because this is interesting. This is written by Jennifer B. Lee. I think it's a B. It has 8 on the typeset. That typesetter missed something. This is from the business section of today's Denver Post. Reachable at www.denverpost.com. By Jennifer Lee of the New York Times. The break-in came on June 4th, 2000, at 11:37 a.m. The target was a Sun Spark 5 computer sitting in the spare bedroom of a suburban Chicago house. The perpetrator probed the computer's operating system for a well-known vulnerability. When he found it, he attacked by sending a small piece of code that exploited the weakness and opened a back door to the system's most sensitive areas. It has urges in its areas. A nice frantic sketch. The attacker set up shop inside the computer, reprogramming the machine to lie to the owner. He installed a program that would allow him to control the computer remotely, and he fixed the holes in the computer's security to secure it against other intruders. He then tried to cover up his tracks, erasing any record of his having broken in. But it was too late. Too late! The computer was equipped with sensors. The digital equivalent of a burglar alarm. An email message went out to 20 computer professionals around the globe alerting them to the attack. They didn't move to stop the intrusion or defend the computer, however. They simply sat back and observed. Yeah, newspapers are still typeset. It's all done with computer, though. Mason says, do they still typeset newspapers? Well, they still have typos. The marauding intruder had wandered into what is known as a honeypot, a computer that is designed to be attacked. While most such machines are lures to keep attackers away from important computer systems, this one was part of a nonprofit research effort known as the HoneyNet Project. Relying partly on criminal psychology and partly on computer security, the HoneyNet Project enlists experts to lay traps, to examine the modus operandi of predatory hackers, or black hat hackers. The project started out as a hobby for Lance Spitzner, a security engineer for Sun Microsystems, who became curious about some suspicious activity he saw on his computer logs at home. When he put a computer online to test for hackers in February of 1999, it was attacked within 15 minutes. 15 minutes! By an automated program that was scanning the internet for vulnerable systems. It was his first exposure to how aggressive and systematic the black hat hackers are. Not only high-profile corporate systems, but even nondescript home computers have value to them. Security through obscurity is not a viable strategy. Through his requests for help and word-of-mouth communication, the project has mushroomed into a team of 30 respected programmers, psychologists, reformed and semi-reformed. How can you be a semi-reformed hacker?
and former military officers from the United States to Israel to India who volunteer their spare time. Team members rarely meet face-to-face, instead dissecting information individually and communicating with one another by email. Okay, I'm going to skip ahead here. If nothing else, the project has demonstrated that computers on the Internet are vulnerable. It estimates that between April and December of last year, 9 of the project's 12 computer systems were hacked, some of them multiple times. One Windows 98 system was compromised 5 times in 4 days. Wow. Okay, they go on. Let's see. They are actually going to go public with this. It is coming out on a series of papers on the Internet and through a book called Know Your Enemy, to be published by Edison Wesley, with an accompanying CD-ROM this month. Let's go through here. Here's a website. The project analyzed the attack on the Spark 5. The papers are posted at project.honeynet.org/papers/motives, M-O-T-I-V-E-S. HoneyNet reported that the computer had been attacked by an international gang of computer hackers, most of them based in Pakistan, who had taken over hundreds of computers around the world with the goal of using them as launching pads for other attacks. The group, which calls itself K1DD13, pronounced Kitty, was not technically savvy. In the online chats, one member asked how to mount a drive in the Unix operating system, which for a hacker would be as rudimentary as knowing how to insert a CD-ROM into a PC. Even so, the HoneyNet project says the group has invaded computers operated by NASA and the United States Navy. It's, quote, it says something about us as security professionals that people who are this incompetent can cause this much damage, Spitzner said. I have a request. Project.honeynet.org/papers-motives, page not found. Darn it. Hang on.

had to go kiss one of my daughters goodnight. Where was I? By monitoring the hackers' online conversations, which shifted from English to Romanian to a dialect of Urdu, Pakistan's national language, the security professionals were able to piece together profiles of the hackers and produce a case study of the sociology of hacking. They believe that the leader is a 17-year-old youth in Karachi, Pakistan, who says his activities are motivated by a desire to draw attention in cyberspace to violence against Muslims in Kashmir, the disputed territory bordering India and Pakistan. Other members of the group seemed motivated less by politics than by an urge to do damage. You'll always get them. The proliferation of automated hacking tools, which systematically scan large numbers of computers on the internet and exploit their weaknesses, has made attacking accessible to, quote, script kiddies, hackers, who have relatively little technical knowledge. Quote, they were not very skilled, said Samuel Shah, a HoneyNet project member who translated much of the online dialogue from Urdu. They were just fumbling around. The hackers' personalities proved more interesting than their techniques. Analyzing the kiddie conversations, the HoneyNet project psychologist, Max Kilger, described the complex hierarchy based on technical prowess, which rivalry played a big role. Kilger, who works for a market research firm, noted the extent of bragging and denigration of other members' skills, a practice that apparently extends to much of the black hat community. I am getting comments on the IRC. Let's take a break and see what they said. Okay, Jerry says, I have an article that states the cyber wars is the end thing now. This kind of does the same thing. Red Wing has it now. It's http://. Project. Rob says the script kiddies should be tried as adults. I think they should be flogged. It is interesting to find out what's or if anything is going to happen to these people. In one conversation, the leader bragged about the speed with which he attacked 40 computers. I owned and trojaned 40 servers of Linux in 3 hours, he said. Prestige within the group is partly determined by the number and the prestige of the computers and domain names controlled. Rivalries between group of black hats also lead them to attack one another's systems for sport. Hackers also often update the security in their victims' computers to fortify their targets against attacks by other groups. One popular method is to use the occupied computer to launch a denial-of-service attack, which involves overwhelming a computer's capacity with a deluge of requests on other potential hackers. Quote, he went down for 7 hours, boasted one kiddie member who DOSed a rival computer. The HoneyNet project estimates that 60 to 80% of hackers break into computer systems to gain bragging status, and that 10 to 20% attack systems for financial gain. Those are the scary ones, Spitzer said of the latter. For those hackers, accounts become a form of currency. The kiddie members bartered online with other black hats, exchanging credit card numbers for computer user accounts and passwords. One non-kiddie hacker offered to trade 14 unused Visa and MasterCard numbers, or, quote, virgin credit cards, end quote, for access to computer accounts. Another was looking specifically for a compromised America Online account. The HoneyNet project is gathering institutional partners to speed its research. Both the UP of Pennsylvania and the Naval Postgrad School in Monterey have set up HoneyNet systems. In the meantime, members are witnessing how rapidly the black hat community learns of their progress. After the HoneyNet project posted its kiddie paper on the internet, for example, it took 4 hours for the hacker group to identify the computer in question and pull out of the honeypot. They left a very nasty message behind, Spitzner said. Definitely not printable in a newspaper. As Jerry says, it just takes a handful to ruin it for the rest. That's the sad part, and I agree. Mason, I found this article in the Denver Post. That was today, and that paper was URL was mentioned in it. Today's Denver Post, www.denverpost.com.
It was in the business section. I believe so, Rob. Rob says last time he'd heard about the kiddies who were trashing Delnet, they're arresting them left and right. Last one was from Tokyo. Yeah, Mason. Yeah, what amazed me is gangs are going cyber, Jerry says. Okay. All righty. That was 6 months ago, Rob said. Okay. It is 20 minutes till the top of the hour. Going to do Britcoms at 8. I don't know. Let's take a vote. Do you want to hear another I'm sorry, I'll read that again, or should I try Rutland Week in Television? RWT. Something you know or something new? Okay, let's see. What haven't I played for a while? Rob says something new. It'll be the same type of thing, but... Okay, we'll play this. We'll start with this. Need to get some more dew. All that reading made my throat go poop. Here's some Tom Lehrer on Club Impaler.

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Oh, try as you may, you just can't get away from mathematics.

0: This looks a reasonable place for it. 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Put that part there. That's the verse. And this must be the chorus. Oh, this will sweep Nat Ganella off the charts. What's that? We all live. We all live in Y-double-L. Yellow, huh? We all live in a yellow. 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I'll go, I'll be. We all live in a yellow submarine. A yellow submarine. Wait a minute. I think the Beatles did this. I could do it better. Trouble is, they outnumber me. There must be an answer from the middle age group. I've got it. If you can't eat them, join them. We don't live in a yellow submarine. A yellow submarine, yellow submarine. We don't live in a yellow submarine. We live in a purple airplane. A plane. We live in a plane, purple plane.
1: Fab. Yeah.
0: I only live in a purple airplane. A purple airplane, not a yellow submarine. I only live in a purple airplane, not in a yellow submarine. Not in a turquoise bus, or a lemon-flavored tram, or a mauve chimney, no. Only in that purple airplane.
1: Yeah, fam.
0: I've got nothing against yellow, rent-controlled submarines, but preferably I'd rather have a 70-touch purple aeroplane. Aeroplane, I'm letting go. Aeroplane,

0: submarine. 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I'm going to live with these four chaps in the submarine because they seem to be loaded with dough. Oh. Oh.
1: God.
0: Oh, dear.
2: Christmas again. What a bummer. Carol singers hassling me for bread. Another winter solstice completely ruined by the commercial rip-off merchants. Oh, wow. Look, a present. Oh, it must be for me, right? Oh, brilliant. A white bicycle. Neil's wheels. Quick, let's try it out.

Dear Father Christmas, thank you for giving me such a dodgy bike. The chain broke on the first time I took it out, and the paint was chipped when you gave it to me. Oh, and thanks for fixing the brakes so I buckled the front wheel, and all the spokes need readjusting, and all the bits need like mending.

0: They sure work hard, don't they, Barney?
1: Yeah. I hate to see them work so hard.
0: Yeah, me too.
1: Let's go around back.
0: Well, we can't see them.
1: Gee, we ought to do something, Fred.
0: Okay.
1: How's about taking a nap? I got a better idea. Let's take a Winston break.
0: That's it. Winston is the one filter cigarette that delivers flavor 20 times a pack. Winston's got that filter blend.
1: Yeah, Fred. Filter blend makes the big taste difference, and only Winston has it up front where it counts. Here, ahead of the pure white filter, Winston packs rich tobaccos specially selected and specially processed for good flavor in filter smoking.
0: Yeah, Barney, Winston tastes good, like a cigarette.
2: That's scary. 1960. The Flintstones. That show was actually sponsored by Winston. Yipe. Neil Innes. They're not Neil, just Neil from the Young Ones. Oh, just about the top of the hour. We're going to do a bit of Rutland Week in Television for the Britcom tonight. Let's see what we've got. Looks like the Giants are ahead of Denver, 3-0. At least the Giants just kicked the field goal. Denver now has the ball. No, it's tied, 7-7. They made a touchdown and I missed. Oh, well. Fumble! Almost. Thought it was. You smoke them if you got them, Fred. Couple notes on the IRC. Again, we're in Stream Wars in Dalnet. Find a server you can get on and come and join us. Jerry says, once again, they have found the dreaded Mediterranean fruit fly. Well, again, they have found the dreaded Mediterranean fruit fly here, that's in Hawthorne, California, this year, and quarantined a large part of Los Angeles for taking fruit from the area. They are spraying by hand 20% malathion mixed with the rest being fruit nectar. They have banned malathion here. Got to watch to see if they take to the air for spraying. They also will let loose those cute little pink sterile fruit flies to combat it, they hope. Yep, Pat says, seeding the area to warrant aerial spraying. Nah. Well, Dalnet is not bad. It's getting better. It's getting better all the time. And Michael Jordan is coming back, according to Red Wing. Red Wing says, did you know the Mediterranean fruit fly has the world record for the fastest mating time? And I'd believe it. I remember in Sunnyvale, we hung out medfly traps. So, well, let me get this loaded here. I think it's around here somewhere. I found a hilarious 9 Inch Nails parody, but I don't know if I'm going to play it or not. Pat has it. It has the F-bomb in it, which I edited out. I edited it out. Where'd it go? Bummer, dude. I had something I was going to play, and now I can't. Ah, here it is. I found some old Hudson and Landry. Yeah, four times. But that just means I had to bleep it out. This isn't it. This is some Hudson and Landry that I recorded today to get the edited material out. And it's funny on its own. So that'll take us to the top of the hour.
3: Bring in that slimy creep we're holding on the obscene phone calls. Go over there and sit down, badmouth.
4: All right, go. copper.
3: I'm going to lock you up and throw away the key, boy.
4: You can take that key and tie it to your... Sherlock.
3: All right, tough guy, now you're asking for it.
4: Why don't you go take a... Get a rolling donut.
3: Now look, boy, don't honk me off.
4: Well, don't me off.
5: The Wizard.
3: That slimy creep we're holding on the obscene phone calls. Go over there and sit down, badmouth.
4: All right, go. Copper.
3: I'm gonna lock you up and throw away the key, boy.
4: You can take that key and tie it to your Sherlock.
3: All right, tough guy, now you're asking for it.
4: Why don't you go take a get a rolling donut?
3: Now look, boy, don't honk me off.
4: Well, don't me off.
3: Well, the department's gonna see to it you don't call no more women and use words like and I can't even read this one.
4: That's Flatfoot.
3: Oh yeah.
4: I suppose you never did it.
3: Well,
4: you bet your sweet. To have you.
3: Now, just a minute. What's your name, Badmouth?
4: My name is George.
3: Did you say...
4: Yeah, I said...
3: Spelled T?
4: Yeah, spelled T.
3: Just like it sounds.
4: I'd like to take that badge and pin it to your tiny little...
3: That'll be the day, boy, when you take my badge and pin it to my tiny little... Hello? Yeah, Commissioner.
4: Is that the Commissioner? Him, too.
3: You sit down there, boy, and keep your bad mouth shut. Commissioner, we're holding a boy here on obscene phone calls. Yeah, his name is T. Well, now you got me there. He's been carrying on, so I haven't had a chance to ask him. I'll ask him right now. Boy, what do you do for a living?
4: I'm professor of English literature at Slippery Stone University, specializing in 15th century culture appreciation.
6: You.
4: Flatfoot.

0: 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We're going to be around for a long time. We're just going to take a little vacation because Auntie Howley got to get in no fresh papaya or mango juice. 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
0: 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You have good time now. Country western music. There you go. Yeehaw!
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0: Hello tonight. I'm so sorry. Hello tonight. Ah, sorry. Hello, Ford, tonight. Rutland Witend.
1: Oh, dear.
0: Next.
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0: What?
2: End!
0: Oh, okay.
1: Next.
3: Hello.
1: Next.
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1: Terrific.
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1: Can you say anything else? Can you say anything else?
3: All right. Get away.
1: Whose Swedish girlfriend was that? Next! Hello.

0: Rutland. Weekend. Television. Oh, go on. Go away. Oh, it's just terrible. Look here, Betty. Why don't you do it?
1: Me?
0: Yes.
1: Oh, I couldn't.
0: Yeah, of course you could. It's easy.
1: But I'm too plain.
0: Nonsense. All you have to do is take off your glasses, let the... Oh, you're right. You're far too plain. Look here, why don't you try it anyway? Just try it.
1: Good evening and welcome to Rutland Weekend Television. We hope you'll enjoy our first programme, tonight's drama.

0: apprentice. 20 years isn't too bad.
1: Yeah, but it was my first offence.
0: Well, I mean, it could have been more, you know.
1: Oh, yes, I see what you mean, yeah.
0: I mean, let's look on the bright side. It's only you who's going to be doing it and not me.
1: That's true.
0: You know, some of the prisons are nice and clean. There's plenty of power, plenty of ping-pong, you know. I envy you.
1: Oh, thank you very much. Oh, thank you very much for being my lawyer.
0: Not at all. It's been most interesting having a go at it, you know. I mean, I'm only sorry I couldn't have got you off with less.
1: Oh, well, never mind. You put that judge in his place.
0: Yeah, well, he had it coming to him, didn't he? Arrogant sod, silent in court. Who do you think he was talking to?
1: You don't think he might have taken it out on me?
0: Oh, no. Well, yeah, he might have had it on 5 years.
1: Just the five.
0: Well, yeah.
1: I shall always remember that. You are a stupid old hemorrhoidal bewigged twit, and you are not worthy to judge my client.
0: Very good. Mind you, I don't think he should have called him comrade.
1: No?
0: No, I mean, some of these judges are very touchy. Mate or squire is fine, but comrade is a bit too lefty.
1: Oh, I see. Well, I shall know better next time.
0: Yeah, that's true. In 20 years' time or so, you'll know much better.
1: Yes. But will you come and visit me?
0: Oh, yeah. I'll drop by every 7 or 8 years, you know.
1: Oh, thank you very much.
0: Not at all. Only it is a bit of a sweat, you know, getting over to
1: Wandsworth.
0: To Wandsworth from my part of Hampstead, so I might not come.
1: Oh, but thank you very much all the same. And may I say, Mr. Slater, it's been a great pleasure working for you.
0: Not at all. I mean, I'm only sorry you were caught. You know, I mean, perhaps it was my fault.
1: Oh, no. Your plan was brilliant.
0: Well, yes, it was. I mean, and I have got the money, so that's one consolation for you, isn't it?
1: Yes. Will you still be around when I get out?
0: No. It's been a bit of a sweat for me, you know. Organising this robbery, hiding in the background, making sure you're arrested and so on. So I think I'll retire into the sun.
1: Oh, retire?
0: Yeah.
1: Oh, congratulations.
0: Oh, thank you very much indeed, Prentice. I mean, you're a very kind-hearted soul. That's rather why I chose you to be fool guy in the first place.
1: What exactly is a fool guy?
0: Well, it's just a legal term, but, you know, I looked at you, I thought, simple, happy Scotsman, what he needs is a change of scene.
1: Well, I've certainly got that.
0: Oh, glad to see you've still got your sense of humour with you. I mean, you're going to need it, aren't you?
1: If you can't find something to laugh about, where are you?
0: Probably in prison.
1: Yes, you're right there. Well, so long, Mr. Slater.
0: Well, bye-bye, Prentice. Oh, and, thanks very much for not squealing.
1: What, you mean when you hit me?
0: No, I mean for not telling the authorities about me.
1: Why should I do that?
0: Oh, well, to get off with a lighter sentence, you know.
1: Oh, I never thought of that.
0: Oh, well, you wouldn't.
1: You mean if I told them about you, I wouldn't have to do so long?
0: Well, probably, yes.
1: Well, in order to avoid doing 20 years, all I have to do is to tell them about you?
0: Well, in theory, yes.
1: And they'd probably let me off?
0: Well, I'd have to, yeah.
1: Warder!
0: I think I should warn you that if you did do that, I should have to kill you.
1: After you come out?
0: Yes.
1: In 20 years' time?
0: Well, yes.
1: I see. I have the choice either of doing 20 years or, on the other hand, getting all the money, your charming lady Gwen, your house, your car, and retiring into the sun.
0: Yes. Certainly a difficult choice.
1: Warder!
2: So morality prevailed in the end. Slater was arrested, tried, and given 15 years. Prentice appealed successfully, received a conditional discharge, and was run over on the way home. But this is... But this is all...
1: Oh, Nick! Betty, look, I'm sorry, you'll have to do the rest of it.
3: Okay, Nick.
1: John.
3: I'm sorry. But this is all part of life's rich pattern. Well, now on Rotten Weekend, it's time for tonight's documentary.
4: This man is suffering from what was until recently considered an incurable disease. However, due to an enormous new breakthrough, scientists now believe that people like him can be helped and that his sickness can be completely cured. For this man is in love.
5: In this clinic, we have established beyond all reasonable evidence that love is in fact a sickness. It is a disease, a dirty virus which people catch from other people and pass on. It is extremely contagious and spreads very, very quickly. from kissing and touching and putting the tongue into the mouth and so on. But we have now isolated the little pest and can execute it.
4: David, what are you here for?
6: Well, I caught love.
4: How?
6: Well, from this girl, Maureen.
4: Where?
6: In bed. One minute it was, well, hey, you know, the next I started reading poetry and gazing at the moon and buying chocolates and holding hands and that.
2: David's solution was drastic. He went to see his family doctor.
4: Did it help when you told the doctor that you were in love?
6: No, he told the police.
4: And the police came and took you away?
6: Yes, in a black mirage.
4: What happened?
6: Well, they were all very nice about it. They said they'd all been in love, and the death sergeant said he'd been in love four times, twice almost fatally.
5: You have to put people who are in love in hospital, because they're sick. Otherwise, other people will catch it. Nasty, filthy little disease.
2: There are over 100 patients at this new Royal Free Love Hospital. Here in this ward, they're all in the grip of the early stages of love.
3: We do what we can to help them. I give him some sonnets every hour, and he likes a little man to run me. But I don't touch them.
2: The most severe cases are kept in isolation wards, and some even have to be operated on.
5: I'm taking this chap along to be operated on. We have diagnosed him as incurably in love with Betty from Redditch. He has not responded to treatment, drugs, or threats, so consequently we're going to try and operate on him.
7: What are you going to do?
5: Oh, we're just going to open him up, take a little look around, you know.
7: Where?
5: In the theatre.
7: No, where are you going to open him up?
5: Oh, anywhere we come to. You know, we played a bit by ear.
7: Isn't that dangerous?
5: Oh, no, no, no, in no danger. The theatre is very strong.
7: No, him.
5: Oh, him? Oh, yes. He's in great danger. Oh, but which is worse, that I open him up and play around with his insides, or that he suffers from love?
7: It's worse that you open him up.
5: You think so?
7: Yeah.
5: You're sick? You want to stop word on you?
7: No.
5: My advice to you, young man, is don't mess around with doctors. Have him certified as a loony in case we need to keep him here for observation.
8: Hello. I'm the new voiceover on this documentary. Martin, the voiceover before me, is now assisting Dr. Cripper with his inquiries. So I'm here to complete the voiceover on this program. One of the more unusual aspects of Dr. Crippen's treatment of lovesickness is staff nurse Sutton. It's her job to try and get the patient's minds onto healthier things.

0: Abner Sutton used to work in a sort of hospital in Soho, but she's now a respected medical practitioner who does lecture tours and stag nights at medical schools and has been the centrefold in The Lancet. What exactly is she doing in there?
1: She's giving him some special treatment.
0: What sort of treatment?
1: Medical treatment.
0: Does it hurt?
1: A bit. But it's nice, really.
0: The casualty department at the Royal Free Love Hospital is for outpatients who have fallen in love while watching television.
2: Oh, Richard!
0: This woman is delirious about Richard Baker. This man has become obsessed with Peter West.
1: Oh, it's horrible sometimes when they bring them in. Only last week, one poor chappie had fallen in love on the motorway. He was head over heels when they got to him. And the week before that, we had the Donny Osmond scare, when 400 young girls were brought in from a local school suffering from Donny Osmond.
0: What did you do?
1: Well, we try and warn them of the horrible side effects of Donny Osmond. But no sooner are they cured of that than they catch Gary Glitter.
0: This man is suffering from love songs. It's incurable, but worth a fortune.

0: battles there in their movie A Hard Day's Rut, directed by Dick Lester, which is very near Rutland. From these streets, very close to the cavern Rutland, came the fabulous Rutland sound created by the Fab Four, Dirk, Nasty, Stig and Barry, who created a musical legend that will last a lunchtime. They were discovered by their manager, Leggy Mountbatten, in a lunchtime disco very close to these streets. Their first album was made in 20 minutes. The second took even longer. Tonight, we examine the legend of the Ruttles. We look at their lives, their loves, their music. We examine some of the problems that made them what they are today. We also ask the question whether these people shouldn't really have been doing something better for their money. And we shall be asking for some of the people who worked with them whether they really were the sort of nice, lovable people that they were made out to be. Tonight, we shall be also speaking to many of the people who...
1: Well, we seem to have lost the camera there. It seems to have run away. It rather looks as though it's going to the seaside. When we get the camera back, we'll continue with the Ruttles story. Meanwhile, it's time for episode 3 of The History of the Entire World.

0: There, finished.
1: What's that?
0: That's a fly.
1: A fly? What's it do?
0: It's all a fly.
1: Oh, did it bite anybody?
0: No, not really.
1: Well, what's the point of it?
0: No, it's nice, that's all.
2: Better than your vulture.
1: Are you finished them wasps yet?
3: No, I can't get these antlers to stick on.
1: Well, forget the antlers, just give it wings.
3: Wings? That's a good idea. These wheels are dreadful.
1: Oh, we'll never get this lot finished in time. Why didn't you make the wombat like you were supposed to, instead of mucking about with flies?
0: They're nice.
1: Hello.
4: Oh, hello.
1: Guess what I just made?
3: A sperm whale.
1: Nah, that was yesterday.
3: Well, what then?
1: A swallow.
3: A swallow? What does that do?
1: It eats flies.
0: It eats my flies.
1: What do you mean it eats your flies?
0: Oh, I just made these flies.
1: There's a bloke next door already made flies.
2: Oh, well, that's nice, isn't it? That's typical, that is.
1: Anyway... That's not a fly, that's a hornet, you nasty-minded little angel.
3: Oh, lay off. Wait, yeah? Every time I screw the legs on the horse, the back comes up. Well, leave it as it is and call it a camel.
1: All righto.
2: Hey, look out, supervisor.
5: Everything going all right, lads?
3: Yes, thank you, Mr. Gabriel.
5: What's that dreadful smell?
3: It's Nobby. He can't get those fish to breathe and they're starting to go off.
5: Oh, throw them in the back of the water or something.
3: Water? That's a good idea. Hey, Nobby. Yeah? What if we were to stick those fish in water?
1: Would they drown?
3: Not if it was to saw the legs off, they wouldn't. Whoever heard a legless fish?
1: Is there any way we could get an extension, Mr. Gabriel, an extra day?
5: Oh, I'm sorry, lad. 6 days it is, the seventh is for resting. It's a union thing.
3: I never knew we had a union.
5: Something Satan stirring up.
1: Bloody shot, steward.
0: Oh, well, he's got a point, you know. I mean, last night I had to finish off an alligator because Nobby was called off to work on Japan. Then I had to design a lizard, put a tuck in a frog, and then I had to come up with a decent colour for zebras.
3: They were supposed to be pink, black and white stripes.
0: Well, I was tired.
1: Mr. Gabriel?
5: Yeah?
1: You know, like, eternity is forever.
5: Yeah?
1: Well, how come we've only got 6 days to do this job?
5: We're hoping for another order.
3: Mr. Gabriel, has he got that man started yet?
5: No, he's going to breathe in his nostrils after lunch.
3: Yeah.
1: I don't think that man's a good idea. Mr. Gabriel, I've got an idea about that man.
5: What is it?
1: Well, I thought we could take one of his ribs out, see? Knock through and make good and make a woman for him.
3: What's that?
1: Well, I'll tell you. Something for him to play with.
3: To play with? So what would they do?
1: Well, I'll tell you. Listen.
5: We never get away with that.
1: No.
5: What else do they do?
1: Well,
0: I think I'll make him a nice little snake to keep him company.
6: So it was that Angel Robinson was responsible for the fall of man and the introduction of evil into the world.
7: Made the snake.
1: Don't blame my little snake. They made the woman.
8: Was it woman's fault? The serpent beguiled her and she did eat. It was a snake's fault.
3: Why didn't you make him a nice little dog?
1: A man's best friend is his snake. Oh dear. This seventh day and a half gone a bit, isn't it?
3: Too right.
1: What are you doing?
3: Oh, just a picture. I'm a Sunday painter.
1: What is it?
3: It's the creation of Adam.
1: Oh, it's not a very good likeness.
9: Where is the turning point? The age of desperation? When all our opinions become more convincing than before. When we know what is right, because we cannot see alternatives, and we know we shall lose all if we doubt ourselves. What is objectivity? Keeping true perspective? We know things change when seen from different angles. Still, we play the game, knowing it takes time. Today's truth is qualified by tomorrow's contradiction.

we believe in ourselves, as we did yesterday. All men, it seems, have egos huge enough in which to hide themselves. So we leave room for forgiveness.

0: Well, let's see if we can go and rejoin our camera. Oh, there it is. Well, it seems to be resting. Good. Well, it seems to have found Daphne Sutton. So, as you can see, it's in good medical hands. Perhaps we'll rejoin the camera after. Well, let's see what's on next week.
1: Coming shortly on Rutland Weekend, a new dramatization of one of the world's longest books. Malicious Glimp has taken Leo Tolstoy's very long story, War and Peace, and turned it into a very long television series. Set in the elaborate and extremely long world of 19th century Russia, it tells at great length the story of people caught up in the monumental and long Napoleonic Wars. Filmed expensively on location in Rutland, you can see the might and majesty and length of the French army as it advances on Moscow, led by one of the greatest emperors equity has ever produced. Emmanuel Griffin plays Napoleon for all he's worth. It tells, too, the simple and moving tale of a pretty girl in love with a puffy actor. Natasha, torn between her love of close-ups and overacting. This classic love story unfolds amid some of history's most expensive and long scenes. See Moscow in flames. And watch the appalling horrors of the acting in the retreat from the burning city. All this to the noisy music of Tchaikovsky on Rutland Weekend's classically long series, War and Peace.
0: Well, let's see if we can catch up on our documentary. Oh, dear. No. Well, the camera's still away. So, hey, come back!
2: Oh, things have changed an awful lot since the old days.
3: Oh, they have. I remember when you could post a letter and still have change out of a pound.
2: Really? Mm. Well, you won't believe this, but you could fly to New York, you could have lunch, a bottle of champagne, go and see a Broadway show, fly back from New York, taxi from the airport, and still get change from £1,000.
3: No.
2: It's true.
3: When was that?
2: Last Wednesday.
3: Last Wednesday? Oh, I remember last Wednesday. I could go and fill the car up with petrol and still have £10 change out of a £300 note.
2: Really?
3: Hmm.
2: Do you recognise that?
3: Oh, that's a £5 note. I haven't seen one of those for ages.
2: Collector's item.
3: Oh, I remember those. What can you get for them now?
2: Precious little.
3: Oh, I remember when for £5 you could get a whole round of toast and have salt on it.
2: Really? Buttered toast?
3: Well, no.
2: Oh. Well, I remember when for £10 you could go to America, settle down, have pick of all the women or whatever, and you could still have enough money left to start a business.
3: £10?
2: Really, yes.
3: When was that?
2: 1747. £10? That's outrageous.
3: Yes, that's what he says it's going to cost now to sail to America.
2: Well, I remember when for £10 you could sail to the West Indies, buy an entire crew of slaves, as much rum as you needed, as much tobacco as you wanted, provisions for an entire year, and still have several hundred guineas change.
3: When was that?
2: 1593.
4: £10 for all of this, Sir Walter?
5: Yeah, that's right, Your Majesty, yeah.
4: It's very good. What is it?
5: Well, we're going to call it tobacco, you know, just to keep it cool.
4: Gee, it's good stuff.
5: Yeah, that's Virginia Red.
4: And you got this off the Indians?
5: Yeah, that's right, ma'am.
4: I don't think you should call your sovereign man, especially when she's a woman.
5: Oh, sorry.
4: Do you think you could get me some more of this? Tobacco?
5: Yeah, all right, Your Majesty. I'll see if I can score you a little.
4: Hey, you come back at once. Come on. You cheeky monkey.
1: Wednesday sees the welcome return of That's My Mum,
6: when Michael's guests will be Mrs. Oscar Wilde, D.H. Lawrence's mum, and the mummy of the Marquis de Sade.
7: Oscar was such a jolly little boy, always playing with other little boys.
5: How interesting. Did you ever imagine that when he grew up he would write us great classics for the stage?
7: No, never. Oh, except once when he was 10 years old. He said to me, "Mum, you know, when I grow up, I think I'm going to write The Importance of Being Earnest. But apart from that, there was no indication."
5: How interesting. Mrs. Lawrence, you're D.H.'s mother.
8: Yes, that's right.
5: What did the D.H. stand for?
8: I don't know.
5: You don't know?
8: No, I never asked him. I didn't like to pry into his private life, what with him being artistic and all. I think he might have got it from D.H. Evans, because he used to get his writing trousers from there. You know he had special trousers to write in, don't you?
5: How interesting. Mrs. de Sade, your boy...
9: Marquis, yes.
5: Yes. What sort of a child?
9: Quite boisterous.
6: Well, you can find out more about Mrs. de Sade's little boy Marquis, and also Mrs. Wilde's Oscar and Mrs. Lawrence's D.H., and That's My Mum on Wednesday. Promise, later in the series, Mrs. Hitler talking about baby Adolf and Leonard Bernstein's Auntie Betty. Meanwhile, Rutland Weekend Television is closing down now. Please remember to switch off your sets, unless, of course, you don't want to.

0: And there you have it from 1976 on BBC Two, Rutland Weekend Television, the first episode. Well, we're not going to do that yet. My apologies for the audio quality. I tried to EQ it as best I could. I think it was recorded on a very cheap cassette with the microphone stuck next to the speaker. But that's okay. It was funny. And Rutland Weekend Television is where the Ruddles started. So, that's that. Top of the hour, or bottom of the hour, let's get these out of the way, and we'll continue.
1: Hi, this Auntie Howley. 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Of course, by then, Auntie Howley into the gin and papaya juice, but that's okay. You listen. Bye-bye.
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1: Howdy. This is Dale Robertson speaking for...
2: Got the wrong script on the teleprompter. As you know, this is really the Huntley Brinkley Report. No, the Bullwinkle Show! And I am your master of ceremonies for the next half hour. Bullwinkle himself. As if you couldn't tell. I mean, what other show has a host who sings, dances, recites poetry, and has antlers? On this network, anyway. But I suppose you're wondering why I called you all here this evening. Well, this is why. It's the Bullwinkle Show!
3: Now here's something we hope you'll really like.
4: Hey, Rocky!

0: Rocky have something up his sleeve?
1: Up my sleeve? Up my sleeve? Hey, Rocky! Hey, Rocky! Watch me pull a rabbit out of my hat!

0: the publicity. Leave it up, take that.
1: Now, just a minute. This isn't the end.
0: No, but it won't be long now.
1: Good heavens.
0: Yes, armed with a weapon which fired clouds of a strange substance called goof gas, Boris was lowering the nation's IQ in a hurry. In desperation, the government sent for Bullwinkle J. Moose.
2: You cold?
3: Yeah, here's a letter for you, Bullwinkle.
2: Wowie!
0: Now, at this very moment, our heroes are hot on Boris's trail.
3: This way, Bullwinkle!
0: Little realizing that Boris is really lying in wait for them. So as our heroes rounded the corner, take that, Moose and Squirrel!
4: Like a beautiful dream, Rock. Rock? Rock?
5: I think I shall now be sick.
3: Who cares?

0: M-A-Y-E-R. Oh, I love to eat it every day. If you ask me, why I'll say, 'cause Oscar Mayer has a way with B-O-O-G-N-A.
1: What are you doing Saturday?
2: Watch Casper the Ghost! Casper the Ghost! Casper the Ghost! Come on now, enjoy the party! Come on now, and have some fun! Meet everyone, crazy people! We hope you like everyone!
1: What's next on Saturday?
2: Porky Pig! Porky Pig! Porky Pig!
3: Are you ready, eager young space cadets? I know you're ready, but thou all set, your hero hipster. And the silly thing in reverse.
1: Next on Saturday.
2: Bugs Bunny!
3: Look what crawled out of the woodwork. What's up, Dad?
1: Where did Casper and Porky Pig and Bugs Bunny come from?
2: Maybe Sebring them.
4: We're in this private basement waiting for our heads.
5: Hey, before you guys go, can I ask you a question? What do you guys think of Cleveland?
6: Cleveland.
7: One, two, three.

Mesa. 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Our birthright is this Cartwright bonanza. We here belong and standing strong. Wrong ain't got a chance. Day by day, worker play, ready side by side. Come

Every tree and flower is part of our bonanza. The stars at night, morning light, water in the branch. 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

Johnny Cash. That's a bit of a rarity. Bonanza theme. I'm going to get drop this echo a little bit there. That'll take care of that. Oh, Boris Badenov. Hey, Rocky, the radio edit. And a few other things. Yeah, just kind of a mellow, laid-back night here, Monday Night Anarchy. Thank you for joining us. We're on Dalnet. Not taking calls tonight. We might later this week. Of course, this is going to be the last Monday show on satellite for a while. Just keep watching the Wookiee webpage. We take a life one step at a time, Grasshopper. That's how we do it. Well, I tell you what, this A&W root beer is not working, getting the stuff out of my throat. I've been working on the shop, making shelves. Trying to put some of my old stuff up on, get them out of the boxes. I mean, I've been here over a year. Well, not in the house. It'd be a year October. And it's not good to have stuff still in boxes. Now, I've got my a couple of reel-to-reel decks out. And some of my receivers out. But I got shelves built out of some of the scraps back there. So, yeah, we're getting it together. Got another article, not necessarily technology related, but, oh joy, they're showing the little pony. And people are dressed, so they match the pony up at Invesco. Oh, yay. 14-7 Denver, third quarter just started, in case anybody cares. This column, written by Laura Watt, who normally writes Courthouse or Confluence Park for the Post, writes a guest column. A pretty good one. It is entitled Jumpin' Jack Flash. Modern rocks run out of gas, gas, gas. And I would tend to believe her. My parents had their Italian singer named Frank, and I had mine, Zappa. They hated him. I loved that they hated him. 35 years after the mothers of invention, why haven't succeeding generations invented their own music? Since the days of $5 Hendrix tickets, it's been guys with long hair, tattoos, and tight leather pants, churning out power chords and screaming obscene lyrics. Yawn. Can't anybody think of anything new? Oh, the cat wants in. I start the column of the catwalk, wants in. We are as far from the Beatles' heyday as they were from Al Jolson's. Hard to believe. And yet, in many ways, little has changed on stage. During the last seismic shift, popular music went in the blink of an eye from Bobby Darin to Mick Jagger, from Patti Page to Janis Joplin. The grown-ups lost the franchise and the kids took over. It was a gas, gas, gas. The earth moved under our feet. Fast forward. Jumpin' Jack Flash is doing a stroll. Paul McCartney is a grandfather. Alice Cooper plays golf when he isn't running his restaurant chain. Rock has turned into an enduring art form. Too enduring. It's fossilized. It's for old people. Western culture cries out for something new, something innovative, something shocking. Isn't there a young person out there itching to break the paradigm? What we need is a new Les Paul. He invented the modern solid-body electric guitar. Guess when that was? Oh, around 1952. A boy in Liverpool named John Lennon was going on 12. Elvis was not even Elvis yet. Somebody has got to come up with a whole new instrument that will change the world. Maybe it has 14 strings. Maybe it has no strings. Maybe it's a computer you play with your feet or your mind. Talk about feedback. Good tunes, good lyrics, and talent never go out of style. Never go out of style. But the rock band format should crawl off and

Manson show getting off on 50-year-old Ozzy Osbourne. When I was 17, I wouldn't have been caught dead going to a show that featured a 50-year-old. Shock rocker? Hardly. Shock rock was seeing the sullen, unkempt Rolling Stones on ABC's Hollywood Palace in 1964, silently enduring MC Dean Martin's smug digs. They knew full well that Martin and his bland, middle-aged ilk were on the way out. It was a watershed moment in popular entertainment. Rock would rule for the next how many decades? There have been attempts to move forward, but it proved impossible to improve on the gloriously raw, rude, and political 60s. Punk? A derivative detour. Rap? Hip-hop? Metal? Art forms still chained to rock's base. Other musical forms matured beautifully. Jazz, blues, country, and folk keep evolving while clinging, sometimes tenuously, to their roots. But none of them were fueled by a cataclysmic youth movement that by its very nature demanded that youth be served. Rock, co-opted in a dispiriting way by big business and the marketplace, just got old and tired. Somewhere out there in America is a restless 14-year-old, musical, rebellious, smart, about to invent the next thing. I can't wait to see what it is, but hurry up. Don't be cruel. Interesting viewpoint. Well, not to, there's 12 of you stalwart listeners out there. They were talking in the other room about, Leanne maybe getting a dish. Cool. That is a good thing. Dishes are great. Leanne says, my beagle kills baby bunnies. Bad traveler. Oh, we're just kind of mellow, laid back. We'll do a little bit of racing news after the top. Not too much, but... Yeah, there was some out there. I've got to go check the website to see who got fined what. Oh, you think I should play something now? I might do that. I just might do that. And since Don's here, I will play a couple of old things. Played one of these last night, but I think it's kind of fun. It is apropos today, believe it or not. Here's a couple of the Happiness Boys, Billy Jones and Ernest Hare.

0: someone here would tell me, is it yes or is it no? Does the spearmint lose its flavor on the bedpost overnight?
1: If you chew it in the morning, will it be too hard to bite?
0: Can't you see I'm going crazy? Won't somebody put me right?
2: Does the spearmint lose its flavor on the bedpost overnight?
1: The nation rolls as one and sent its favorite son
0: to the White House. This mighty country's lighthouse.
1: He saw the president. He said that I've been sent
0: to solve the burning question that involves the continent. Does the spearmint lose its flavor on the bedpost overnight?
1: Would you use it on your collar when your button's not in sight?
0: Put your hand beneath your seat and you will find it.

0: to it, follow it, but fight. Could you grab it with your tonsils and then swing it left and right?
1: Does the spearmint lose its flavor on the bedpost overnight?
0: Here comes a blushing bride, the boob right at her side.
1: To the altar, as steady as Gibraltar,
0: the bridegroom has the ring. It's such a

0: to be polite. Could you get a job as typist if you couldn't chew it right?
1: Does the spearmint lose its flavor on the bedpost overnight?
0: Does the spearmint lose its flavor on the bedpost overnight?
2: Well, it makes a fellow shut up when he's dying to recite.
0: Would you give it to your parent if he isn't cursing right?
1: Does the spearmint lose its flavor on the bedpost overnight?

0: Bill, what's the idea of squinting your eyes like you're doing?
1: Well, I've had a lot of trouble with my eyes lately.
0: Had trouble with them?
1: Yes.
0: Well, you'd have more trouble without them, wouldn't you?
1: Oh, I guess I would.
0: You know, my eyes have been troubling me.
1: Is that so?
0: I blame it on moving pictures. You know, movies hurt my eyes.
1: Well, movies used to hurt my eyes, but now they hurt my ears.
0: You know, they used to say that movie actresses were dumb.
1: Yeah, now I wish they were, Ernie.
0: Folks all rave about the good old days, they do.
1: And we both agree with them, we're telling you.
0: We used to love the good old picture show,
1: the way we used to see them years ago.
0: Then the silent drama held its sway, okay.
1: Now they squeak and squawk, that's why we say.
0: I'm so sad and I'm so blue,
1: and I'm feeling that way too.
0: We can't sleep in the movies anymore.
1: When the star with baby face
2: shouts out in a voice that's bass,
0: we can't sleep in the movies anymore. Our dozing days are ended, no more the organ plays.
1: To mellow tones it renders, we could sleep for days and days.
0: When our wife becomes a pet,
1: now we have no place to rest.
0: We can't sleep in the movies anymore. Talkies are a great invention, we agree.
1: Knocking isn't our intention, no siree.
0: But if you love an app the way we do,
1: it's 10 to 1 you'd be complaining to.
0: Now we have to keep awake through 20 reels,
1: listening to sneezes, squawks, and squeals.
0: When church scenes are shown today,
1: they're so real we start to pray.
0: We can't sleep in the movies anymore. Now the pickaxe we hear pick,
1: even hear the crickets crick.
0: We can't sleep in the movies anymore. The sheik is from the ghetto, I thought he came from Spain.
1: His voice is high falsetto, and he sounds like he's in pain.
0: And the theme song there must be
1: just to torture him and me.

0: When wifey sends a clubby, a wallop on the dome,
1: they really get so clubby, it makes us think that we're at home.
0: If by chance our eyes should close, then the villain blows his nose. We can't sleep in the movies anymore.
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1: 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So you just better listen to the program. This Auntie Howley saying mahalo. Bye-bye.

0: The preceding show was pre-recorded, and I think it's safe to tell you now, tonight was one of Lucy's better shows. 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

And once again, it is time for news of motorsport, which they ain't much. Pretty much the center of it this weekend was NASCAR. The trucks ran Thursday, people crashed. Tempers flare, people beat people up. Friday night, the Busch race. Jay Sauter and Greg Biffle. Biffle got into Sauter early on in the race and kind of went pink and put Sauter into the wall. Not intentionally. Then Sauter actually came into the pits and said, "We're going to fix it up and we're going to go wreck him." And he said it on television. Cha-ching. Then, about two-thirds of the way through the race, Sauter caught up to Biffle again and drove right into his driver door, putting him into the wall. Cha-ching. Then Greg Biffle flies out of the car, goes over to Sauter's car, and takes a punch at him. Cha-ching, cha-ching, cha-ching, cha-ching, cha-ching. The last time that happened, that was a $10,000 fine. Now, that, I think, is going to be more. But Biffle was very calm about it after the end. I'm sure the people in NASCAR, as he in Busch races, it's the big blue truck. In Winston Cup, it's the big red truck. So I am sure that Biffle got his butt chewed. But I hope that Jay Sauter got his butt reamed. There is no place for that in big league motorsports racing. No place at all. So everybody knows how anti-Howley, the Howley, is spelled. Well, you rearrange the letters and Jay Sauter gets that of the week. Of course, Jimmy Spencer, my man, Mr. Seitment, won it, the Busch race. So I was pleased. Saturday night at Bristol, more of the same. Jeffy kissed the wall. It was great. It didn't really, he just kind of got loose and just backed it in. Came in like 30 way back. So, with Ricky Rudd winning it at the last minute, and Rusty had the race. He had the race and then blew it at the last pit stop. What he wanted to do, he said, don't take any air pressure out of the tire so the car would come in quicker. Instead, he put a pound in the right rear. Let's see. Yeah, pound in the right rear. And he fell off like he was falling off a table. So, Ricky Rudd won it. There was a few little scrapes and minor incidents, but it wasn't as bad as it was Friday night. Ricky got a well-deserved win. And Jimmy, I don't know what happened to him. My boy, Mr. Seitman, number 26. Which is who I'm kind of rooting for. I mean, Mumbles won this year. So, but I'm happy at that. He's had a real good car. Johnny Benson got a top 10. So that's a good thing, too. I think we're going to see a very interesting season because, now, I don't know where they race next weekend. I'm sure Dean will have that on Thursday night. Let me go pull up. Let's see. Now, I looked for it earlier today. Let's see if we got any news in the world of cricket. I didn't see much yesterday. Let's go www.cricinfo.org. Now, I noticed that it went back to the old Choose the Nationality site.
And there's about 14 different pop-up. Oh, no. We're right in it. The latest news. Ah. There is a international test match going on right now. Not too much in the world of cricket is going on outside of England because the county teams are in their championships right now. Let's see. Here is a report of Zimbabwe at South Africa from Crick Info, written by John Ward, dated 10 September. Andy Flower, a giant among pygmies. Well, I don't know if I'd agree with that writing. Andy Flower, a giant among pygmies, again played the role of Horatius on the bridge, frustrating the might of South Africa as they attempted to wrap up the first test match against Zimbabwe in 4 days. Flower set several records during the day, and he was still there with 138 at the close, having so far batted for 12 and a half hours in the match. 12 and a half hours at bat. His team finished 10 runs from making South Africa bat again with 3 wickets in hand. As play began, a few quiet singles from Flowers, 43 overnight, that's how many runs, took him to his 50. This was the fifth time in his career he has scored a century, 100, and 50 in the same test match, and the fourth time in 2 years. It was his 11th 50 in his last 14 test innings, and he has now played 15 successive innings without being dismissed by a bowler for less than 40 runs. Let's see if any other details in here. Not much, just kind of running through the match. And that score of that match is at stumps. Yeah, stumps at the end of day 4. It is South Africa with 600 for 3. And Zimbabwe with 286 and 304, which would be 590. For 7. And it looks like they're going to follow on. Zimbabwe trails by 10 runs with 3 wickets remaining. The batsmen are, of course, Flower with 138 runs off of 346 balls. 18 fours, no sixes. The striker is TJ Friend with 10 runs off 37 balls, 4 twos, no sixes. And the two bowlers are Klusner and Henderson for South Africa. And that's pretty much the international scene. The test squad for Pakistan has been named. I don't see much. India's named a squad for the South Africa try. And let's see what we've got for coming matches. Not much. The fifth day of Zimbabwe at South Africa, that goes off at 08 GMT, which is about 2 in the morning, mountain time. Pretty much everything else is the county championships. This week, you've got Lincolnshire versus Cheshire in the minors. Minor county championship final. It goes off at Grantham. Glamorgan versus Surrey at Cardiff. Lancashire versus Kent at Manchester. Somerset versus Northamptonshire at Taunton. Yorkshire versus Essex at Scarborough. At Derbyshire versus Warwickshire, that's for Division 2 at Derby. Nottinghamshire versus Hampshire at Nottingham for Division 2. Sussex versus Gloucestershire at Hove. And Worcestershire versus Middlesex at Worcester, that's for Division 2. The Cheltenham and Gloucester Trophy matches
The round two matches are Northumberland at Staffordshire at Jesmond, Sussex Cricket Board versus Wales at Hastings. These all go off the 13th of September. Cheshire versus Cornwall at Toft. Devon versus Bedfordshire at Exmouth. Scotland versus Dorset at Linlithgow. Norfolk versus the Somerset Cricket Board at Manor Park. And Shropshire versus Oxfordshire at the Shifnal. And Hampshire Cricket Board versus Ireland goes off at the West End, Southampton. There's a couple more here. Leicester Cricket Board versus Kent Cricket Board in Hinckley. Cambridgeshire versus Warwickshire Cricket Board at March Town. Suffolk versus Herefordshire at Bury St. Edmunds. Gloucestershire Cricket Board versus Yorkshire Cricket Board at Bristol, Buckinghamshire versus Durham Cricket Board at Beaconsfield, and Lincolnshire versus the Surrey Cricket Board at Bourne. And we're not even going to go into Norwich Union. The second test will be probably starting this weekend. That goes off at 08 GMT, the 14th through the 18th of September. That is at Bulawayo in South Africa. And let's see, an international, Pakistan versus New Zealand on the 19th at Karachi. That's cricket. Not much going on. You won't see much probably until the next couple of weeks or the month. That's when the cricket season over here will get going. Not too much in the news either. I'm looking for any kind of news from West Indies. I don't see any. So, that is racing. That is cricket. And das ist alles. Don has given me the American Le Mans series for Laguna Seca. 1, 2, 3 for Audi. Nope, nothing from the news of curling. I used to get into that, but I have not had the chance because we don't get that down here anymore. Ron's getting lightning in Virginia. Time to go. Good night, Ron. Thank you for hanging in. That is motorsport and cricket news. We'll be right back.

It's a bit long, but I like that theme. Okay, 20 minutes after 9 o'clock in the highest time zone you will ever need. There's just not much going on. It's just quiet. Just kind of quiet. It is. So, let's go dig back in the shellac a little bit. Here's the Armed Forces Radio Orchestra.

0: Gotta help a fighting nation take a throne. Keep it up for the duration, if that's all there is. And there ain't no more, take a throne. You know the score, take a throne. Be just like the wise old owl, take a throne. And you'll never run afoul, brother, here's your chance. Help your Uncle Sam, take a throne. Private Jones, take a throne.
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0: Order in the court. Private Jones, you are hereby charged with being a liability to your Uncle Sam. Guilty or not guilty?
5: Well, you see, sir, this is my first mistake.
0: Private Jones, that's what we're trying to avoid, my boy. Mistake.
6: You're a lucky fellow, Private Jones.

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1: 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Of course, by then, Auntie Howley into the gin and papaya juice, but that's okay. You listen. Bye-bye.
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5: That pretty much get those out of the way. Keith Emerson and the Maple Leaf Rag. And before that, Emerson, Lake & Palmer with their rendition of Aaron Copland's Hoedown. And it is 9:31, the highest time zone you'll ever need. Jerry says she doesn't have enough energy to dance to that. I can imagine. Don is Kazaa serving. Let's see what his, not top four, but where'd it go? Where'd it go? It was around here. Ah, here we go. He says, downloaded from his hard drive tonight by Kazaa users. Number one, Haunted Heart by Joe Stafford. Number two, Harlem Nocturne by the Viscounts. I wish I had that version. Number three, We'll Meet Again by Benny Goodman and Peggy Lee. The number four song is Ballad of a Ball Game by Christine Lavin. Yeah, Joanne Castle used to play that a little slower than what Keith... Ooh, what's for dinner at Jerry's house? London broil with taters and fried corn and cinnamon pears. Nothing special. Nothing special. Ooh, Leanne's hungry again. I'm hungry, too. Well, Debbie just got home. I think she has stuff in the car for me to unload. So I found a really hot Hawaiian swing thing. I'm going to have to see if I can pull it up here. Where did it go? Domino's, anyone? No. I don't think so. I don't think so. Oh, let's see if this is the one I want. This is Lukiwela's Royal Hawaiians in the Emi Hula Sway, 1941. Here we go.

One of my favorite Hawaiian artists, King Benny Nawahe, singing in the bathtub, da da da dee da, singing in the bathtub, da da da da dee da, get the hairballs down the drain, singing in the bathtub, flooding out the basement, splishy splashy, got the soap and da da da da da da da da da, kerspunk. There you go. That just says happy tunes, happy tunes. Singing in the bathtub, listen to the Blair Show, hearing the water come out of the faucet. Yeah, tonight I didn't have much mark bait, much wave bait tonight. So that was tonight's wave bait on Radio Free Dishnets. Singing in the bathtub, da da da da dee da. Oh, they're talking about food. Food good. This is a great recipe. This is a good marinade. Olive oil and pepper and garlic salt. Brown the London broil both sides. Add water to boil it. Add some potatoes. Yum, yum, yum. Jerry says she's been using the Montreal steak pepper. Shillings makes it. Gives a good tangy flavor to all foods. She also grinds her own peppercorns for regular peppers. Shillings McCormick. Yes, Costco does sell that. Don says he likes fresh pepper on a salad. It's too much hassle to use on everything, though. Jerry says she grinds a whole bunch with a coffee grinder. She doesn't drink coffee. Put it in a shaker and it lasts for weeks. The fresh taste stays, believe it or not. Yes, sir. Yes, sirree, Bob. Food. I'm in. Now, I don't... No, yes, I do have a coffee grinder. I just got to find the silly thing. I actually found my coffee maker tonight back in some of the boxes back in the shop. So when I get done with that... Ooh. Man says it took 14 minutes to send the file to Blair of Powerhouse. I found my coffee maker. I got to find the urn and the rest of the parts for it, but hopefully it's in the same box. So I can have my coffee now. Coffee good. Mmm. See, I don't get the store-bought stuff. I go for the little bags and of the fresh ground. Of course, some of the fresh ground coffee I have is about 3 years old now, but it's kept pretty good. That's a good thing. She also, Jerry, uses her grinder for grinding up flaxseed for her cereal. Actually, my dinner tonight is chili, baby carrots, and some brown homemade banana nut bread. Yum, yum. Yes, sir. There's a song that relates to that that I haven't played for a while. There certainly is.

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0: Gizzards.

Well, Don, you could always send them Gene Shepherd things to me, too. I like Gene Shepherd. Oh, I promised you guys a movie review.

I have one word for the Musketeer: pain. The acting was bad. The delivery of the lines was like, ugh. I mean, there were great lines, but it's just kind of like, oh, here's a line now. Same thing with the filming. It's like, oh, here's a pretty scene now. Oh, here's an action sequence now. See, the action sequences would have been cool, but you couldn't see them. You could not see the action sequences, so you didn't know what was going on. And I'm sorry, kung fu choreography from Crouching Tiger, Hidden Dragon does not work in a swashbuckling film. Does not work. The scenes were all, the action scenes were all dark. You couldn't tell what was going on. The final action scene was played in a wine cask room with lots of ladders. And it kind of got interesting. It looked like a very bad Jackie Chan film. And the big pivotal moment, you don't know what happens. You don't know how the bad guy gets it in the end. It just happens. There was a line in the movie that basically said, "No heart, no soul." And that's how I could wrap up The Musketeer. No heart, no soul, no acting, no continuity, no nothing. I don't even think you should rent it. That was painful. No, it was not a low-budget movie. It was pretty high-budget. I would call that movie a low, low... I don't think that one's going to be around much. I don't. Hi, Carrie. She's in the other room. I think we're going to have folk on tonight afterwards. There's an IMC meeting tomorrow. There is also coming up tomorrow night, Houston AMSAT comes on at 9 o'clock Eastern, 10 o'clock. Don't know what's going to happen, but something's going to happen. Wednesday night, 8 o'clock Eastern, This Boy Ate Right, T-Bar Radio, Lester is the DJ. Thursday night at 9 o'clock, Dean Spratt, Thursday night Potpourri. Friday night is Tech This with Tom and Daryl, 9 o'clock Eastern, midnight, Saturday morning confusion. Saturday, 7 o'clock Eastern, Tweak This with Steve Singman. 9 o'clock will be This Week in Amateur Radio, we hope. Whoa! Yeah, 9 Eastern will be Tweak This. And 10 Eastern, I believe. No, 9 Eastern, Tweak This. No, 7 Eastern, Tweak This. 9 Eastern, This Week in Amateur Radio. 10 Eastern would be the Dish Nuts News, if we're on. After that, who knows? It may be White Noise. We'll be on the net. Never know. Seeing as how this is the last satellite show, I decided to go out with a bang. Ah, If They Get There. If They Get There. Oops. Yeah, I could use some brain food. I had some roast beef for lunch. But definitely the brain is starting to churn. So we're going to probably run a little late. But... I got a parody that I think is absolutely hilarious. It is a bit risque. It's a Nine Inch Nails parody. And it had bad words in it. But I edited them out. So here is Closer to Hogs, the clean version. About, well, kind of clean. This is how we're going to call it a night, and we'll do the national anthem. Then we'll see what happens.

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Hi, what's your name? Do you come here often? Or do you wait until you get home?

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6: We begin our report in Washington, D.C., where the week of September 14th brings an important piece of radio-related legislation to a full floor vote in Congress. Kent Peterson, KC0DGY, brings us up to date.
8: The previous session of Congress adjourned in late 2025 before the AM Radio for Every Vehicle Act could be put on the calendar. Now it is there, and the date is coming up fast. The measure, which has the support of both Democratic and Republican lawmakers, calls for all new passenger vehicles made or sold in the United States to have fully functioning AM broadcast radios as standard equipment at no additional cost to buyers. Its co-sponsors are Florida Republican Gus Bilirakis and New Jersey Democrat Frank Pallone in the House of Representatives, and Texas Republican Ted Cruz and Massachusetts Democrat Ed Markey in the Senate. There are 61 co-sponsors in the Senate and 317 co-sponsors in the House. The auto industry has spoken against continuing to provide AM radio, saying it is particularly troublesome in electric vehicles which interfere with the signals. NAB President and CEO Curtis Legeat said in a statement that he was hopeful, adding, quote, AM radio is an indispensable lifeline during emergencies, a trusted source of news and information, and a vital connection for communities nationwide. Now is the time to finish the job, end quote. The measure would still require the signature of the president, who has previously expressed his support. This is Kent Peterson, KC0DGY.
6: 2 years after the September hurricane known as Helene cut a deadly 500-mile-long path on the United States Atlantic coast, it is still on the minds of those in western North Carolina who endured a frightening communications blackout. We have more details from Jim Dameron, N8TMW.
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6: The organizers of Dayton Hamvention have chosen a longtime leader of the annual event to shepherd it toward its milestone 75th year. Jen DeSalvo, W9TXJ, introduces her to us.
4: Hazel Everett's NHPTL was selected as general chair for next year's Dayton Hamvention, with Steve Keller, AE8AT, serving as assistant general chair. Both Ohio amateurs are stepping forward from many years of behind-the-scenes work at Hamvention in time for it to mark three quarters of a century as an epicenter for ham radio activities and education. Hazel's Hamvention involvement dates back to her first year as a licensed amateur in 1989. Through the years, she has assisted with the coordination of hundreds of volunteers. She was the event's assistant general chair for the past 2 years. Her leadership roles have extended to DARA itself, which she has served as vice president. Steve is a longtime Hamvention volunteer and is a senior trustee on the DARA board. His most recent role has been coordinating parking for the massive Greene County Fairgrounds event. Since obtaining his license in 2018, he has become an avid HF contester. Michael Coulter, W8CI, announced their selection on behalf of the Dayton Amateur Radio Association's board. Hamvention will take place on Friday, the 21st of May, through Sunday, the 23rd. This is Jen DeSalvo, W9TXJ.
6: The U.S. Space Agency has scrapped its attempt to save the Swift Observatory, whose time is running out, perhaps within weeks, as we hear from Travis Lisk, N3ILS.
10: A private satellite's planned rescue mission of the Swift Observatory has been abandoned. The small spacecraft that was supposed to help save Swift could only get close enough to take photographs. The observatory, launched in 2004 by NASA to study such cosmic events as gamma ray bursts, is experiencing decay of its low Earth orbit as a result of solar storms and is expected to re-enter the Earth's atmosphere as early as October. Last September, NASA awarded a $30 million contract to a company known as Catalyst Space Technologies to deploy a three-armed robotic servicing spacecraft known as Link to save Swift's mission and boost its orbit. From a distance of 9 miles or 15 kilometers, Link instead could only collect data and take photographs because the spacecraft itself had been having its own issues, first with stability and later with insufficient fuel. Quote, "Unfortunately, it wasn't the outcome that we were expecting," end quote, said NASA Administrator Jared Isaacman. This is Travis Lisk, N3ILS.
6: With NASA's next Artemis moon mission on the horizon, the timing is right for the Deep Space Network to add its latest antenna, as we hear from Cell MB, KB3TZD, with the details.
11: Increasing demands on NASA's Deep Space Network are expected to be met more easily now that NASA has added an antenna. NASA says the dish, measuring 114 feet, or 34 meters, is critical to boosting the capacity of its already hard-working deep space communication system, particularly after the good work done during the Artemis 1 and Artemis 2 lunar missions. Shortly after the antenna was put into service at the Goldstone Deep Space Communications Complex on the 3rd of August, it began tracking NASA's Chandra X-ray Observatory. It is the fifth antenna being installed under the network's Aperture Enhancement Project, which will add one more in 2029. The Deep Space Network serves robotic as well as crewed missions in deep space and was first famous for carrying communications with Apollo 11 astronaut Neil Armstrong in 1969 as he walked on the surface of the moon. This is Cell MB, KB3TZD.
6: If you still don't have a single Antarctica contact in the log, now's your chance to get two. John Williams, VK4JJW, explains an unusual coincidence in amateur radio.
12: Do you want a chance to work Antarctica? How about two? A pair of hams from Australia are getting on the air separately from two different research stations on the frozen continent. David Scott, VK2JDS, is operating as VK0DS at Davis Station, the Australian Antarctic Program's most southern station. David will remain at the Davis Station through until the end of October. Tom Blunt, VK2TBC, is on the air as VK0TBC from Casey Station until the end of the year. The Casey Station is closest to Australia and is not far from the Windmill Islands. Both are on the air as often as their work responsibilities and weather conditions permit. Although you can listen for them primarily on HF, be aware that David's previous stays in Antarctica have found him experimenting with some 2-meter EME. This is John Williams, VK4JJW.
6: Time for you to identify your station. We are the Amateur Radio Newsline, heard on bulletin stations around the world, including the K3PSG repeater of the Butler County Amateur Radio Public Service Group in Butler, Pennsylvania, at 2 a.m. and 8 p.m. on Tuesdays. De-expeditioners to a remote island off Chile are getting some welcome assistance from professional fishermen, as we hear from Jim Meachin, ZL2BHF.
13: De-expeditioners Felipe XQ7IR and Moises CE3VTZ have something in common with the seasonal residents of the remote and rugged Chilean island where they have planned a de-expedition in early October. While they fish across the ionosphere for as many DX contacts as they can reel in, they will be helped by the small population of temporary residents of the South Pacific Island who have come to fish too for yellowtail kingfish and other species. Alexander Selkirk Island, iota number SA-101, has rough terrain, posing numerous challenges for this team of two as they activate with the call sign XR0Z. The biggest challenge, however, will not be managing the pileups. Felipe writes, quote, "Moving all of our equipment to Selkirk will be one of the major logistical challenges of this expedition, given the island's remote location and difficult terrain," end quote. The fishermen have agreed to help carry fuel, water, sleeping bags, radios, generators, and personal belongings to the men's shelter on the summit of the mountain where they'll be calling CQ for 10 days, 3,468 feet or 1,057 meters above sea level. It's a 4-hour trek from the fishermen's village, covering more than 7 kilometers. Goodwill and teamwork go a long way. The pair will be installing a VHF communication system upon their arrival and plan to donate it afterwards to the fishing community for improved communication between the fishing boats and the island base. Felipe said it will be a token of gratitude for their support. This is Jim Meachin, ZL2BHF.
6: In the world of DX, there is still time to work Savarna, OM0GA, who is active as 9N/OM0GA from Nepal until the 19th of September. He is using mainly CW on 40 through 10 meters. Listen for Aldir PY1SAD, who is operating as 8R1TM from Guyana until the 12th of October, using CW, SSB, and digital modes. Find Aldir on 160 through 10 meters and watch for him operating via satellite on weekends. Members of the Bavarian Contest Club are in Cyprus, where they are on the air as 5B/DD1MAT, 5B/DJ5MO, 5B/DL7AT, and 5B/DM6DX through to the 16th of September. The operators are using CW, SSB, and RIDI on 160 through 10 meters. They will participate in the WAE-DX-SSB contest on the 12th and 13th of September using the call sign P3CR. Maurizio IK2GZU will be on the air as 5H3MB from Tanzania from the 18th of October through to the 18th of November. He is there primarily for volunteer work at a local school. He will operate in his spare time using SSB, CW, and digital modes on 80 through 10 meters and via QO100. For QSL details or other operating information, visit each station's page on QRZ.com. What does amateur radio have in common with the American roadway known as Route 66? Ralph Squillaci, KK6ITB, is here to tell us. Travel the road with him in our final story of the week.
14: It's all about connections. Ham radio has always had the power to make that person-to-person connection, and in the U.S., the legendary east-west highway known as Route 66 has been connecting motorists along the open road with small towns, friends, and adventure for 100 years. 24 special event stations are marking this centennial year for Route 66, starting on Saturday the 12th of September through to Sunday the 20th. Route 66 On the Air's sponsoring organization, the Citrus Belt Amateur Radio Club in San Bernardino, California, will be calling QRZ using the call sign W6C. Other stations will join them using the same W6 prefix and the remaining letters of the alphabet from W6A through to W6Z. With participants such as the Barstow Amateur Radio Club in California, the Albuquerque DX Association in New Mexico, the Southwest Missouri Amateur Radio Club, and others, expect a lot of traffic on this busy main road and plenty of stops along the journey. This is Ralph Squillace, KK6 ITB.
6: With thanks to ABC News, Amateur Radio Daily, Dayton Amateur Radio Association, David Behar, K7DB, eham.net, 425DX Bulletin, Hamvention website, Mountain Express website, NASA, QRZ.com, Radio Inc., Radio World, Route 66 on the air, space.com, Wireless Institute of Australia, XR0XD Expedition website, and you, our listeners. That's all from the Amateur Radio Newsline. 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For now, with Karen Eve Murray, KD2GUT at the news desk in New York, and our news team worldwide, I'm Skeeter Nash, N5ASH in Jonesboro, Arkansas, saying 7-3. As always, we thank you for listening. Amateur Radio Newsline is copyright 2026. 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
15: With over 20 years of service to the worldwide amateur radio community, we are This Week in Amateur Radio, your all-amateur radio and technology news magazine and bulletin service of the air. This is edition number 1021, with a release and air date of Saturday, September 22nd, 2018. Please take the program to your air following the cue tone. Welcome. We are This Week in Amateur Radio, North America's premier amateur radio and technology news magazine and bulletin service of the air. Here's the stories that are trending as we go to air this week. Amateur radio volunteers are still dealing with the aftermath of Hurricane Florence. We will have the details. The FCC has granted a special temporary waiver for the use of PACTOR 4 in hurricane relief. Another amateur radio retailer shutters its doors as Radio City has announced its closing. The simulated emergency test takes center stage as its date grows closer. There is a new beta version of WSJTX 2.0, which boasts major changes. And Parks on the Air is coming up next month. We will have this and a lot more coming up in today's report. These headline stories will come to you in a moment, along with this week's special features. We'll visit with Bruce Page, KK5DO, and get an update from AMSAT and what's new with all of those amateur satellites in orbit. Our technology reporter, Leo Laporte, W6TWT, will be here with the latest tech news and happenings on the internet. Australia's own Arnold Benshoff, VK6FLAB, asks if NVIS, that's N-V-I-S, is cloud warming in style or what? And we will have a talk by Dale Williams, WA8EFK, from the Public Service Enhancement Working Group at the ARRL, which was presented at the 2018 Dayton Hamvention. That's all straight ahead as edition number 1021 of North America's premier amateur radio and technology news magazine and bulletin service, This Week in Amateur Radio, takes to the air right now. Reporting from our headquarters studio in windy Albany, New York, where it's kind of chilly here on the first day of fall, I'm George, W2XBS.
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17: And reporting from the Pumpkin Patch in New York's Western Catskills, I'm Don Hewlett, K2AETJ.
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19: Reporting from our news bureau in Fayetteville, Arkansas, where autumn seems to have won the day and we are loving the cooler temperatures, I'm Will Rogers, K5WLR.
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16: Conventional telecommunications are starting to return to normal in some communities affected by Hurricane Florence, but the now long-gone storm set up others for persistent and record-breaking flooding, primarily in eastern North Carolina along several of the state's rivers. The storm, which made landfall near Wilmington, North Carolina, primarily affected the Carolinas, Georgia, and Virginia. Things are back to normal communication status, and demobilization is occurring for folks deployed. South Carolina Section Emergency Coordinator Billy Irwin, K9OH, said on September 19th, at midweek, the FCC reported that nearly all cellular service had been restored in South Carolina. Over the weekend, ARES volunteers from several South Carolina counties had pitched in to support emergency communication in the face of power and telecommunication outages and heavy rainfall. ARES Richland County Emergency Coordinator Ronnie Livingston, W4RWL, said volunteers in his county staffed the County Emergency Operations Center and the Red Cross. Operators at the State Emergency Operations Center kept in contact with field volunteers in Marion and Dillon counties after conventional telecommunications failed there. ARES District Emergency Coordinator, EMEA Area 3, Earl Dean, W4ESD, said ARES deployed assets as well as personnel who coordinated with the appropriate agencies. Horry County ARES and ARRL South Carolina Section Public Information Officer Gordon Mooneyhan, W4EGM, said radio amateurs set up and organized communication networks to assist local government and emergency agencies, as well as to handle health and welfare traffic for affected residents to let their family members outside the affected area know they were all right. For more information on Amateur Radio's continuing response to the aftermath of Hurricane Florence, we go to Don Hulick, K2ATJ.
17: In North Carolina, storm surge has caused flooding in many communities. Ham radio volunteers responded in counties along the coast, including Wilmington, Topsail Beach, Jacksonville, and Morehead City, staffing both EOCs and shelters. Further inland, numerous ARES teams activated in the face of river flooding to address a combination of sheltering needs for local residents and evacuees. Communication throughout the state had been supplemented by neighborhood-based operators who reported emergencies to county EOCs. The FCC reported on September 19th that nearly one-third of the cell service was out in Columbus, Pender, and Onslow counties. The storm also took out several broadcast outlets in the state. The Salvation Army Team Emergency Network activated on September 14th and 15th. The net's primary mission was the receipt and delivery of outbound health and welfare messages from affected areas. The Hurricane Watch Net shut down its activation for the Hurricane Florence after 38 hours. Shortly after the storm made landfall, the HWN operated on two frequencies simultaneously, its home 20-meter frequency of 14.325 MHz and its 40-meter frequency of 7.268 MHz. While propagation wasn't good on 20 meters for the period, 40 meters afforded a fairly consistent contact with stations. HWN Assistant Manager Stan Broadway, N8BHL, recounted. Broadway said 200 stations checked in, and the net took in approximately twice that number of reports, funneling important information via WX4NHC at the National Hurricane Center. Many were not at severe levels, but all ground truth reports assisted in plotting the activity of the storm, Broadway explained. WX4NHC monitored the HWN and the Voice over Internet Protocol Hurricane Net on Echolink. While the storm was still out in the Atlantic, ARRL shipped ham aid kits to the affected region, the same ones that ARRL volunteers took to Puerto Rico a year ago. The ARRL Headquarters Emergency Response Team activated on September 12th and remained operational into the weekend. W1AW suspended its scheduled bulletin and code practice transmissions on September 14th.
19: The FCC has granted an ARRL request for a temporary waiver of Section 97.307, Subpart F, of the FCC's amateur radio service rules to permit the use of PACTOR 4 digital mode for amateur radio communication within the continental U.S. related to Hurricane Florence relief. The grant extend began on Tuesday, September 18th, and a formal order addressing the request for a 30-day waiver will be issued next week, the FCC said. Section 97.307, subpart F of the Commission's rules, limits the digital data emissions of amateur stations operating below 28 MHz to a symbol rate not to exceed 300 baud, and in the 10-meter band to a symbol rate not to exceed 1,200 baud, thus precluding the use of PACTOR 4. PACTOR 4 is a data protocol that permits relatively high-speed data transmission in the HF bands, and many amateur stations active in emergency communications preparedness are capable of using PACTOR 4, which was used to great advantage pursuant to FCC temporary waivers in Hurricane Maria relief efforts, and, more recently, in preparing for typhoon relief communications in Hawaii. ARRL has recently dispatched equipment to the Carolinas and is actively preparing to assist radio amateurs involved with the Amateur Radio Emergency Service and otherwise to conduct disaster relief communications, ARRL General Counsel Chris Imlay, W3KD, told the FCC in requesting the waiver. The equipment includes PACTOR radio modems with PACTOR 3 and PACTOR 4 capabilities. ARRL's request proposed limiting the use of PACTOR 4 to radio amateurs in the continental U.S. who are directly involved with the hurricane relief efforts involving the U.S. mainland. This request is without prejudice to the resolution of Docket 16-239, the so-called symbol rate proceeding, which is presently pending and addresses the rule section discussed herein, Imlay added.
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0: The IARU Region 1 Monitoring System, or IARUMS, reports that two longtime broadcast intruders on 40 meters are gone. IARUMS Coordinator Wolf Hedell, DK2OM, said in the August IARUMS newsletter that Radio Hargeisa and the Republic of Somaliland on 7.120 MHz and Radio Ethiopia on 7.140 MHz departed the band during the last week of August. "We did not miss them," he commented. IARUMS did report increasing military traffic on 7 and 14 MHz, especially on digital modes from Russia and China. In addition, a wideband over-the-horizon radar in China has caused serious problems on 20 meters, while an Iranian radar on 28.860 MHz could be heard under sporadic E conditions. German telecommunications authorities have filed a formal complaint. Hedell said a Russian Navy system believed to be in Moscow appeared on 7.182 MHz on F1A, a 200-hertz shift identifying as RDL. German telecommunications authorities were notified. Hedell also reported childish behavior by hams in Western and Eastern Ukraine, insulting each other or playing music every day on 7.055 MHz lower sideband. Reports of amateur band intruders can be submitted by the IARU Region 1 Monitoring System logger.
1: The VP-6D Ducie Island de-expedition is set to get underway October 20th and continue until November 3rd. According to Jackie Calvo, ZL3CW, the equipment, already en route, has been loaded aboard the MV Braveheart in New Zealand. The Braveheart sets sail for Tahiti in late September, and the team of operators will catch up with the gear in Tahiti to begin their voyage to Ducie Island. Elsewhere, from September 29th until October 6th, Martin Wennergren, A65DC and friends will operate from Christmas Island as VK9XT. They plan to be on 160 through 10 meters, excluding 60 meters, kicking things off with the CQ Worldwide RTTY contest for the first 48 hours, with SSB and CW on non-contest bands, then CW, SSB, and RTTY on HF, using FT8 only when no other operation is happening or on bands that are opening or closing, they've said. VK9XT logs will go to Logbook of the World and Club Log. Stan Vatev, LZ1GC, is heading to Samoa and will be on the air by September 28th as 5W0GC. He'll meet other operators for the YJ0GC operation from Vanuatu, set to begin on October 15th. Logs will be uploaded to Logbook of the World. HF operation will concentrate on 160 and 80 meters. More details are on the 5W0GC YJ0GC website.
2: Amateur radio retailer Radio City Incorporated of Mounds View, Minnesota has announced it is closing. It's been a wonderful 36 years for us at Radio City, and we have decided to retire and close, owners Dan KB0XC and Malene Fish said in a message on the retailer's website. "We are so thankful for the many years of support, and we have enjoyed working for you, our customers. The technical, intelligent, and polite conversations, plus advice, have been invigorating, thus making this decision extremely difficult for us." The Fishes said they will shut down by year's end, or a bit sooner, as they empty their shelves of new and used materials. As part of a final goodbye tour, Radio City will attend Smarts Fest in Cologne, Minnesota, on September 22nd, and Fall Fest in Carlton, Minnesota, on September 29th. A goodbye party is set for October 6th at the store. Radio City said it will wrap up service on any items already in the shop, but will not accept any additional out-of-warranty repairs. The store no longer will accept additional consignment items as well. Those not sold must be retrieved during the week of October 13th.
3: The 2018 ARRL Simulated Emergency Test, or SET, is just ahead. The primary ARRL-sponsored National Emergency Exercise is designed to assess the skills and preparedness of amateur radio service volunteers, as well as those affiliated with other organizations. Although the SET weekend this year is October 6 and 7, local and section-wide exercises may take place throughout the fall. Those who already take part in public service and emergency activities are getting ready for the annual SET, a dress rehearsal next month, but the 2018 ARRL set is an open casting call for all radio amateurs interested in expanding their emergency preparedness knowledge and skills. The annual SET encourages maximum participation by all radio amateurs, partner orgs, and national, state, and local officials who typically engage in emergency and disaster response. In addition to ARES volunteers, radio amateurs active in the National Traffic System, the Radio Amateur Civil Emergency Service, Skywarn, Community Emergency Response Teams, Salvation Army Team Emergency Radio Network, and a variety of other allied groups of public service-oriented radio hams need to fulfill important roles in this national exercise. The SET allows volunteers to test equipment, nodes, and skills under simulated emergency conditions and scenarios. Individuals can use time to update a go kit for use during deployments and to ensure their home station's operational capabilities. At the national level, ARRL has established formal working relationships with partner orgs and agencies such as FEMA, the American National Red Cross, the Salvation Army, the National Weather Service, the National Communications System, the Association of Public Safety Communication Officials, Citizens Corps, National Voluntary Orgs Active in Disasters, REACT International, Society of Broadcast Engineers, United States Power Squadron, and the Boy Scouts of America. Details on these organizations and how they work with ARRL are on the ARRL website. To get involved, contact your local ARRL Emergency Coordinator or Net Manager. Check on the upcoming planned activities through local, state, or section-wide nets. If you don't know already, find out who the Emergency Coordinator is and where the nearest ARES group meets. Your ARRL Section Manager will be able to assist. Additional background on the annual SET appears in the article, 2017 Simulated Emergency Test Results, in the July 2018 issue of QST. Guidelines and specific SET reporting forms for ARRL section and field organization leaders are posted on the ARRL website for use by emergency coordinators and net managers or by section leaders in charge of reporting this year's SET activity.
4: I'm Steve Ford, WB8IMY, and I'm speaking with Bart Yonke, W9JJ, the ARRL Radio Sport Manager. And Bart, where do we stand with the International Grid Chase competition?
5: Hi, Steve. Thanks for having me on. We are now just closing out the month of August for 2018 for the International Grid Chase. We're beyond the 10th of the month, which allows us to close the books on the month of August. And overall, we had a strong month of activity, not as strong as the previous month of July. We're down about 8.5% overall, but still very healthy, very strong numbers for submissions to Logbook of the World.
4: Are we still seeing all that FT8 activity you talked about the last time?
5: We definitely are, Steve. With over 105,000 QSOs being matched through logbook uploads, there was over 65,000 of those were digital. So again, clearly over 50% were digital, 19,000 of those were phone, 21,000 CW. So very healthy representation really in all modes, but particularly digitally.
4: No, I'm not surprised. And the VHF QSO party was just, last weekend?
5: It
4: roughly
5: was.
4: Did you notice any uptick from that?
5: I think we're definitely seeing an increasing trend for right now as K1JT and the group continue to refine the software. It contributes to it being more used during the VHF events, particularly, again, with reference to those using it at VHF, choosing the North America contest mode as a part of the current release. In the particular operation I had, there was definitely a challenge, maybe a balancing act in figuring out where to go to operate because the digital people are up at about 50.313 on 6 meters and again 144.174 or thereabouts on 2 meters. And quite frankly, we also have the meteor scatter modes of MSK144 and FSK441, which had their own frequency as well. So a bit more strategy into how to operate.
4: Yes, that makes sense. And since we're speaking right now as Hurricane Florence is bearing down on us, you and I were talking about having to be, respectful of the emergency operating frequencies?
5: Definitely. Again, at the time you hear this podcast, the event will be unfortunately well upon us. But again, as always, practice good operating procedures, listen before transmitting, be wary of the frequencies that have been set aside or identified for the maritime nets, hurricane watch nets, and Saturn nets. And if you can assist or are asked to assist, volunteer. Amateur radio is known for its volunteerism.
4: Okay, very good. Thank you, Bart.
5: Thanks, Steve.
6: We pause for stations along the network to identify. 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

0: September 20th was the first anniversary of Hurricane Maria's devastating arrival in Puerto Rico. Today, many amateurs there are better prepared for the next storm or other disaster that could disrupt conventional telecommunications. With this in mind, the ARRL Puerto Rico section is hosting monthly meetings in various cities around the island Commonwealth as part of an effort to establish an amateur radio emergency service organization in Puerto Rico to be headed by Section Manager Oscar Rento, KP4RF, and Section Emergency Coordinator Juan Sepúlveda, KP3CR. The overall initiative would involve recruiting volunteers and holding topic-specific workshops on several topics. Using WinLink to send emails over the air, using radiograms, introducing the National Traffic System, and explaining the new ARES online filing system. Presenters would be Section Traffic Manager Pedro Irizarry, KP3PI, and Section Technical Coordinator Carlos Roig, WP4AOH. Constructing NVIS antennas for local HF communication, updating the WP4MR repeater system where various nets take place, and assembling an amateur radio go kit for portable emergency communication. Continuing to build relationships with hospitals and municipal emergency management agencies, as well as maintaining the ones established with the Red Cross and the Puerto Rico Energy Power Authority. Based on the new Puerto Rico Emergency Management Bureau zone divisions, a 2-meter simplex band plan has been developed in the event that repeaters go down. Many simplex drills and nets are taking place on a weekly basis. At a September 8th meeting, it was decided to create a new formal net for handling formal traffic via the 145.410 MHz repeater located in the El Yunque Summit. Radio amateurs living in the U.S. Virgin Islands were invited to participate as well. Eventually, an HF net will be available to send formal traffic to the NTS nets in the U.S. mainland. The 2-meter net is set to start on September 24th at 2200 UTC. Special events station K1M will be on the air September 20th through the 28th to commemorate the anniversary of Hurricane Maria. Kilo 1 Maria was the call sign used by U.S. amateur radio volunteers deployed to Puerto Rico as Red Cross volunteers to help with hurricane recovery. K1M will operate on or around 14.292 MHz and 7.188 MHz.
1: As promised, the WSJTX Development Group has announced a new candidate release, WSJTX 2.0 RC1. This beta version of the popular digital mode suite incorporates many new FT8 and MSK144 features that will be of particular interest to the amateur radio contesting community. It incorporates all FT8 de-expedition mode changes already developed in WSJTX 1.9.1. Enhancements to the FT8 decoder ensure that in most situations decoding sensitivity is slightly better than for the old protocol. The user notes explains, symbol rates and occupied bandwidths are the same as before, and false decode rates are significantly lower. The decoding threshold for MSK144 is a fraction of a dB higher than before, owing to the slightly larger message payload and higher code rate. WSJTX 2.0 introduces no significant changes to the JT4, JT9, JT65, QRA64, ISCAT, ECHO, or FreakCal protocols. The new features are summarized in the WSJTX website and in the Quick Start Guide to WSJTX 2.0. Contest-related changes include support for standard ARRL field day exchanges such as 6A-SNJ, better support for North America VHF contests with improved handling of grids and rover call sign designators, 6-character locators and call sign suffix support for portable operations focused on EU VHF contesting, support for standard contest exchanges in the ARRL RIDI Roundup, such as 579MA or 559-0071. Support for call signs of up to 11 alphanumeric characters to accommodate non-standard and compound call signs. Support for new exchanges should expand the ability of contesters to use FT8 and other WSJTX protocols during contests that allow digital contacts and where the exchange is a traditional signal report and state, province, country. According to the release notes, WSJTS 2.0 also offers significantly better sensitivity, about 1 dB, for the Whisper decoder. In addition, color highlighting of decoded messages provides work before status for call signs, grid locators, and DXCC entities on a bi-band basis. Color highlighting can also identify stations that have or have not uploaded their logs to Logbook of the World within the past year. For the convenience of beta testers, the RC1 and RC2 releases will offer receive and transmit capability for both the new FT8 protocol and the older one. Starting with RC3 and the full release of WSJTX 2.0, only the new protocol will be supported. ZLN Contrast, the new MSK144 protocol, replaces the old one from the outset with no backward compatibility. Those participating in WSJTX beta tests are expected to report their experiences to the developers and upgrade to the general availability release when it becomes available. Visit the WSJTX webpage for more information.
2: The ARRL Public Relations Committee is seeking nominations for the 2018 Bill Leonard Award, which recognizes this year's best newspaper, radio, or television news story about amateur radio. The award honors professional journalists or journalistic teams whose outstanding coverage highlights the enjoyment, importance, and public service value that amateur radio offers. It was created as a tribute to the late CBS News president, Bill Leonard, W2SKE, an avid radio amateur and advocate. Awards are presented in print, audio, and visual categories. Members of the ARRL Public Relations Committee will judge nominations and recommend winners to the ARRL Board of Directors, which will announce winners at its annual meeting next January. Award winners in each category, either an individual or a group, will receive an engraved plaque, and a $250 contribution will be made in each winning entrant's name to the charity of their choice. Each nominee must be a professional journalist or a professional journalistic team in print, electronic media, or multimedia. The nominee's work must have appeared in English between December 1, 2017 and November 30, 2018 in a commercially published book, recognized general circulation, non-trade daily or weekly newspaper, general or special interest magazine, except publications predominantly about amateur radio, commercial or public radio, or TV, including services delivered via cable, a website operated by a generally recognized journalistic organization, for example, a newspaper, magazine, broadcast station, or network, or a multimedia format intended for and readily accessible to the general public within the United States. The scope of the work nominated may be a single story or series. The story must be truthful, clear, accurate, and reflecting high journalistic standards. Submissions may be made by the authors of the work or on their behalf by an individual who believes the work merits the award. Entries must be submitted to ARRL headquarters, care of the Circulation Manager, ARRL, 225 Main Street, Newington, Connecticut, 06111, by 5 p.m. Eastern Time on November 30, 2018. For more information about the award, contact ARRL Communications Manager David Isger, N1RSN. The nomination form is on the ARRL website.
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1: The time is now 2 a.m. in Bukavu, Belgian Congo, the home of the Jungle Telegraph. We'd like to say hello to Ungat Unga Ump and Mrs. Ump and all the boys up at the transmitter.
2: And of course, we begin 2018 with a massive security flaw. What else? Wouldn't be a tech guy show without a massive security flaw. They're calling it Spectre or Meltdown, depending on the technology.

because bad guys may discover it eventually. And so it's kind of important to get the companies to fix it promptly. And that's the little sword of Damocles hanging over these companies' heads. In this case, the companies, well, initially we thought it was Intel. In fact, Intel stock took a dive this week because of that. And it turns out, no, it's not just Intel. It's Intel, it's AMD, it's even ARM. It's many of the chips you use. If you have an iPhone, it's the chip in the iPhone. It's the chip in your computer. No matter what operating system you use, it's almost certainly the chip in your computer. It's everywhere. It's now, the technical details of this are complicated. They affect any processor that uses something called speculative branch prediction. Processors, in order to be speedy, starting in about the mid-90s, Intel started doing this, started guessing ahead at what the computer program was going to do. We think you're going to take a left turn here. So just in case, we're going to go down that road. And if you decide not to, well, we'll back up and go right instead. But we have a pretty, you know, and it works well enough that it does speed up the computer by a lot, 30 to 50%. It's a clever hack. Unfortunately, and it took them, to Intel's credit, it took people 32 years to figure out how to hack it. But they did. A couple of researchers, working on this for some time, figured out that you could take advantage of this prediction to leak information from the cache. See, processors also, to speed themselves up, store a lot of what's going on in memory, in the processor. And it turns out things like passwords and other stuff are stored there, along with every other kind of data. Everything you type, everything the computer thinks, it's all in there. And if you can play a little game on the computer with this speculative prediction and trick it into exposing some of that information in the cache, you might be able to read it. Now, this is a very difficult thing to do, and these hackers are quite impressive. By the way, they're white hat hackers. They're good guys. But, you know, and I don't know. They have written examples of how this works. There's no guarantee they're going to get anything valuable, but they might. It also, you know, it's not something your average Joe's going to write a hack to do. Because then you get everything. You don't get just like passwords. You get everything, and you have to figure out what's what and so forth. But it's there. And it's a bad, bad bug. Such a bad bug that everybody's hair, they run around with their hair on fire. And you've probably even seen it on things like the Today Show and the Lightly News. I just wanted to let you know from a technical perspective what this means. First of all, the processor companies, of course, working on fixes, mitigations for this. But so are the operating systems. In fact, Microsoft has had a fix for this in its Windows Insider pre-release version. That will be pushed. Some of it's been pushed out already to you without even maybe your knowledge. Didn't look like an update, perhaps. It just happened. And then the rest of it, I think, is going to be pushed out on Tuesday on Patch Tuesday, you know, the second Tuesday of the month. Same thing with Apple. There have been some fixes, but apparently there are other problems, and so they're fixing those as well. But if you're using High Sierra, the latest version of the Apple operating system, and you've been applying your patches, you should be. You're up to 10.13.2. Again, a lot of these patches were just pushed out without your knowledge. They're just there. You should be safe. In other words, nothing to freak out about. Apple also says that they've patched the iPhone and the iPad. Your Raspberry Pi, according to the Raspberry Pi folks, is not vulnerable. It's too dumb. A simpler chip will be less vulnerable or not vulnerable at all because they don't do speculative branch prediction. Apparently, the Raspberry Pi, they've said, no, we're not vulnerable. Your Chrome OS devices, your Android devices, most devices, this is such a common technique used in processors these days. Most of these devices are vulnerable and will need patches. And this just underscores the advice I've been giving so often, and you've heard it so much, and I apologize for, you know, belaboring it, but do apply patches. When patches come out, they're very, very important. They're very important. And when you do those patches, you're fixing stuff that you may not even know you're fixing, but you're fixing important stuff. Scott Hanselman had a very good tweet, I thought. He's a programmer at Microsoft. He said, this is hard to explain to non-technical people. So he had a tweet. It was able to get into 280 characters. Let me see if I can find it. Where he explains this, he says to his non-technical spouse. He says, imagine this dialogue. Honey, you know how we finish each other's

0: Sandwiches? No, no sentences. But you guessed sandwiches, and it was in your mind for an instant. If that had been a password, and somebody stole it while it was there, fleeting, that's what this is like. Oh, that is bad. I don't know. Does that help explain it? Maybe not. But it's that speculative branch prediction. Like, you're going to go this way. I'm going to store this stuff in from the cache that you might be going to. And a process can read it. And it turns out you didn't go that way. It doesn't matter. I already got your password. That kind of thing. Update. Now, you probably read in the Register and other places that these updates will slow the systems down. And that's kind of true because the updates prevent this kind of caching and branch prediction. They require a state change in the processor each time. And that potentially, remember I told you the speculative prediction would actually speed up processors by 30 to 50%? Well, you turn it off, you could slow down processors by a lot, maybe as much as 5 to 30%. However, A, we need to do it. And B, I think there are going to be mitigations that don't slow it down. I think they're going to solve this. And I don't see, you know, on the machines that I've been using, including, by the way, that new super fancy iMac Pro, I don't see a big slowdown, and my benchmarks aren't showing a slowdown. So I think they're going to figure out ways to do this without slowing your system down. Nevertheless, you got to do it. It's a problem that a bug, a security flaw that affects all microprocessors, not just AMD, not just Intel, but ARM too, all of them, any modern microprocessor, because it does this speculative branch prediction, is vulnerable to it, and everybody's scrambling to get fixes out. They've actually been working for some time to get fixes out, but they're trying to do, and this is always a problem with these bug fixes, is you can't just say, oh, well, I can, you know, we can fix that, just turn that off. You got to test it. You got to see, well, does that affect anybody? Does that cause problems? And sometimes it does, and you got to mess with it. You don't want to just push this out. At the same time, there's pressure to get it out quickly before the bad guys start writing tools to take advantage of it. This flaw would let somebody who could run a program on your computer, they'd have to be running a program on your computer, would it let them potentially get access to private information like passwords or credit card numbers. Well, actually, to all the information that's stored in your cache. Memory caches, very fast memory on the processor, faster than the L2 cache, faster than the hard drive. I mean, these are really fast caches, and that's where data that the processor's working on or thinks it'll be working on is stored in these caches. Well, one of these techniques called speculative execution turned out to have a little flaw. It was really a hack. I mean, let's call a spade a spade. It was really a hack. Intel did it first. AMD does it. Even the ARM processors, many of them do it. They speculate that ahead of time, what's going to happen? They peek ahead. And again, it's very efficient if they peek correctly. But the peeking ahead also takes advantage of the L1 cache, the cache on chip, where it pulls data in from that cache, getting ready to operate on it. And therein lies the problem. Normally, a program running on a computer doesn't have access to everything that's going on the computer, just its own data space. But with clever tricks and timing, a program can look into the future and see what's in that L2 cache and save it. And sometimes in that L2 cache, you might see stuff from other programs, passwords, credit card numbers, that kind of thing. Now, it's a hit or miss kind of thing. So they might get a password, they might not. But that, you know, that's bad, obviously. They do have to get a program to run on your computer, but that's something bad guys do all the time. They trick you by sending you links in email or messaging that you click, and it says, oh, you need to update Flash. Go to this site and download the new Flash, except it's not Flash. It's the bad guy's program, and it's, you know, it's going to try to look into your cache and see if it can find any passwords. At this point, it's not something that is going to be a mass problem, but it's something we do have to fix. So your hair does not need to be on fire. You don't need to go crazy. Your operating system is almost certainly getting fixed if it isn't already. Windows and Macintosh have mostly been fixed. I gather there's still some more fixes to come. Linux, in fact, the way we learned about this is that Linux fix was being done kind of in public so people could figure it out. Even operating systems like Dragonfly, FreeBSD, many of those are getting patched. Some are not. You should certainly check with your vendor. But mainstream computer users, you're going to be fine. Your operating systems are going to be fixed. iPhone, fixed. iPad, fixed. I presume, now this is a problem with Android because the manufacturer has to support it, the carrier has to support it. A lot of times on Android phones, you don't get updates. It's one of the real advantages the iPhone has is Apple has been able to force everybody to accept their updates and push them out immediately. Apple pushes them out. So all the iPhones, they're patched. Android phones, maybe not. Check. Get an update. Get whatever updates you can. But to my knowledge, at this point, nobody's taken advantage of this. No exploitation of this flaw. So, but that will come. It's going to take a little more work to really weaponize it. So it's not something to panic about. Frankly, there have been worse flaws. There will be worse flaws. You should always be updating. Now, I suspect we're going to see more patches from both Apple and Microsoft. And eventually, Intel, AMD, and the people who make ARM chips like Qualcomm will all be doing patches for those chips, which might be the ultimate fix. So it's a problem. It's not the worst problem we've seen. It's just more widespread than almost anything we've seen in a long time. It affects everybody. I can't think of an exploit that's affected everybody like this before. It's an interesting problem. It's probably the most widespread security flaw we've ever seen. So that, in that respect, it's a big deal. Leo Laporte, the tech guy.
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0: From the soggy Mid-South studio of the Radio Amateur Information Network, I'm Will Rogers, K5WLR, with the Rain Report for September 22nd. If you were to peruse a list of the myriad committees and associated groups affiliated with the ARRL, the National Organization of Amateur Radio, there's one of which you may not be familiar. It's PSEWG, otherwise known as the Public Service Enhancement Working Group. PSEWG was discussed during the ARRL Forum at the 2018 Dayton-Hamvention. A driving force behind PSEWG is ARRL Great Lakes Division Director Dale Williams, WA8EFK. Dale was introduced by forum moderator ARRL President Rick Roderick, K5UR.
1: I wanted Dale to talk about his work with the Public Service Enhancement Working Group. It fits well with the theme of Dayton, which is emergency services, and so it's going to fit well with that theme, and we wanted y'all to hear about these very important things that this group is working with. Dale gets up here every year, and I'm not sure anybody's ever really said, well, what about Dale Williams? What is he really like? And so I asked him to put some notes together, and he's got a long list of things here. I didn't know you were so involved in things, Dale. He's been licensed since 1962, so he's an old hat. He's like me. He's been around a while. His primary interests are VHF and UHF, but he operates on 160 meters through 450 megs, including the digital modes. He retired after 30 years with Motorola, served as project manager. He was responsible for the implementation of various large-scale multi-site radio sites, mobile data systems, and 911 dispatch centers. And with regard to radio, he served as an assistant EC, EC, section EC, and two tours of duty as section manager, the first in the 1990s and the later from 2002 to 2011. From January of 2012 to July of 2014, he served as vice director for the Great Lakes Division, and then he moved on to become director. He served as chairman of the ARRL Emergency Communications Advisory Group. He currently is a member of the ARRL Executive Committee and the Ethics and Elections Committee, and is chair of the ARRL Public Service Enhancement Working Group. Dale is a member of the Monroe County Radio Communication Association and River Raisin Repeater Association. He also serves as chairman of the Dundee Village Planning Commission and holds positions on the Monroe County Emergency Planning Team, the Detroit Southeast Michigan Urban Area Security Initiative Communications Interoperability Committee, and Board of Directors of the Lake Erie Transportation Commission, and is chairman of the board for the Monroe County Library Vivas Trust System. So that's a lot, Dale. I don't know how you have time for the ARRL, but he does. He does a great job for us.
2: And I have a wife. Being a director means that you are typically assigned to a couple of groups that play a very important role at headquarters. One of those is the Administration and Finance Committee, which is responsible for the administration and finances of the ARRL. The second one is Programs and Services Committee. And Programs and Services Committees are the ones that you indirectly have very close contact with, because they are the ones that are responsible for the operation of the field organization. That includes, of course, all of the programs that we operate in the field. It was January of 2015 that the chairman of the Programs and Services Committee approached me and says, Dale, I got something that might be of interest to you. And that's a group that we're going to start out calling it the Public Service Enhancement Working Group. And I said, well, what is that? It's got a long name and an unpronounceable acronym. He says, what we want the group to do is take a look at all of the public service activities ARRL is involved with, analyze them, and see if they're headed in the right direction, see if changes need to be made, see if the program needs to be completely revamped or even dissolved. And I said, that sounds interesting. Maybe I can help you out with it. He says, good, you're chairman. We got started in this, and, it's a new group, and you go through the usual things of the three norms for a new group, and that's called storming, forming, and norming, where you get together, and you start out as a group, and you argue for a little bit until you get to know each other, and then you get the group formed out and working well, and then you start to tackle the real problems, the real issues that you face. And we went through all of that. But we thought we'd start out with a couple of tasks that would be relatively simple for us to handle. Kind of step back and not touch the two elephants in the room. And so we did some easy things. Then the next thing was to say, okay, we've done this. We've been relatively successful in tackling these problems. Let's take a look at the big guys. And the big guys are the ARES and the NTS. Which one should we tackle first? We're going to have to do that. The decision was made to take a look at the Amateur Radio Emergency Service. And it was done primarily because any changes that we potentially would bring about in the ARES might affect the national traffic system, its style of operation, the kind of traffic it handles, and the way it operates. So our approach was to go right ahead and tackle ARES. Who are we? Where are we? And where are we going as ARES people? So let's take a look at the ARES mission statement. And we did some research and found out that even though the ARES was formed in like 1935, there was nothing that was clearly identified as a mission statement for ARES. So based on that, we really couldn't identify what the group was, what its guidance was, where it was going to go. So we thought we would jump right in and create a mission statement. And we created a two-sentence mission statement we thought covered things very thoroughly and began to work with a number of teams to analyze the mission statement, make sure we were on the right track. And we formed a group of reviewers to review everything that we were going to do regarding ARES. So a team of eight people who were going to independently examine our efforts and rule on them as to whether they were effective, whether they're headed in the right direction, whether we needed to make changes or upgrades. And that worked out very well for us. First thing they took a look at was the mission statement said it was too long. It was. We knew that going in it was too long, but it really did what we wanted it to do. And we convinced them that that should be our mission statement. 2 weeks ago, one of our directors from the New England division, Tom Frenay, came up and says, you know what? He says, I think I found a mission statement for ARES. And we looked at it, and it seemed pretty reasonable. And it was in existence, and we didn't think that it really needed to be changes applied to it. It does the right job of explaining what ARES is about in one sentence. Criminy Dutch, we had 4 months of work in the previous one. We can't let it go away. And we kind of were researching mission statements and what they were for, and that same research said, well, if you have a mission statement, maybe you also need a vision statement. Ah, that works.
0: You're listening to some of the intricacies that have gone into the Public Service Enhancement Working Group, an ARRL committee that is endeavoring to standardize the national interworkings of the ARES, the Amateur Radio Emergency Service, and NTS, the National Traffic System. We'll conclude our excerpt from the 2018 Hamvention Talk by Dale Williams, WA8EFK, ARRL Director for the Great Lakes Division, in a moment.
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0: So we took our former mission statement and made it a vision statement. Two sentences, not too long, but they bring out seven key points regarding ARES. The first is it's organized. The second, it will consist of trained people. Trained people who are qualified, trained people who are credentialed. And then, because of that, the ARES will have expertise, capability, and the capacity to serve our organization, to serve agencies that we deal with on a day-in, day-out basis. So, how is the ARES organized? Well, right now, ARES is organized under the guidance of an emergency coordinator, and he has assistants. And there isn't much more beyond that under the present structure that tells how that organization is to operate and how its guidance is to be placed. So in the future, if this plan is accepted, and that's the big if, like Rick mentioned, it has not yet been approved. What you're seeing is a preview of what we hope will be accepted by both Programs and Services Committee and the Board of Directors in July. We would like to organize the ARES along the lines of the National Incident Management System and the Incident Command System. Now, this means, in an emergency, the local EC is the guy that's in charge. He is not going to report to his district EC. His district EC is not going to walk in and say, I'm here to take over. That ain't going to happen. The EC is the guy that's in charge. So the DEC and the SEC are going to be resource people for the local EC. The local EC is a guy that knows the turf. He knows the land. He knows the people he's got to deal with on a day-in and day-out basis. He knows if he get 2 inches of rain that the Saline River at Bigelow Flats floods. And the guy from out of town doesn't know that. And so he could very well endanger people by not knowing that. The second thing is, and we've lived with this forever, is we really don't know how many members the ARES has. We don't know if it's 20,000 or 30,000 or 40,000 because we have a real serious reporting structure. Our ECs don't regularly do their paperwork. So we get a number of reports in, and the numbers look pretty good. The next month, the guy says, I don't have anything to report, so I'm not going to report at all. Does he fall off the map? Yeah, he kind of does in the reporting system. But there are a lot of groups around the country who have developed some effective reporting systems within their sections. And there's a number of them, matter of fact, that work for multiple sections. They've teamed up together with their reporting system. And we took a look at a great number of those. And, my gosh, this is exactly the right way to go. And we had one group that offered to provide the service for us. They would team up and bring all of the sections in the nation into their system and let us do the reporting. The problem is, and we've probably all seen this, that we as ham operators sometimes have a tendency to dispute things and argue, and some pick up their toys and go home. And we didn't want that to happen with a national reporting system. So we drew up some specifications and went out to interview and talk with a number of potential providers commercially who could do this. We narrowed it down to a couple and then down to one that we found to be quite exceptional, had all of the information that we need. And one of the vital things that was part of the program was that while this system could operate routinely online, we insisted that each EC would have the ability to do a download of all of his information. So he could store his information on the national system, but he could also retain it on his laptop. In case the internet went down, he would have his complete supply records. So their record keeping and portability was going to be a major key. Trained. How many agencies do we have that require their people to be trained across the country? Red Cross, Salvation Army, your local emergency management organization, they all require their people to be trained. ARES does not. We require that you have a ham license and an interest to serve. Training will be required. This is the key part of the program, the ARRL course, which is EC001, and the ICS course is 100, 200, 700, and 800. Later, 300 and 400, and others as the local EC's organization may need because of special local conditions. So how do we manage this training? Who is going to be qualified? When do you determine it? Does everyone need it? And does leadership require more training? We concluded that it would be necessary to institute three levels of membership in ARES. The level one is the introductory level, where everybody that comes into the organization passes through level one until they have achieved these required training programs. Then you move on to level two. And level two would kind of be the normal level. Everybody that's completed a training program would be in level two. Those people who will hold leadership positions like EC, SEC, AEC, DEC, and their assistants would also be required to complete IS 300 and 400. And the reason for that is most emergency operating centers require 300 and 400 before you can even be admitted to those centers. So that's the idea of the program. Now, the conditions of these are basically the way we have the plan worked out at the moment. You can enter at level one and stay there forever if you have no desire to be a leader in the organization. If you have no opportunity to complete all of the training, you're not forced to do it. You will still be a member of ARES, but you'll stay at level one. If you want to advance, if you choose to do that, then you complete the training and you become level two. If you're going to be an EC, that's where you go into level three. Our target would be to have everybody in level one complete their training in a year's time. It's probably not going to happen, but that would be a target for everybody to set within their organization. If it doesn't happen, you're still okay to stay at level one.
1: And that concludes some of the nuts and bolts that comprise the Public Service Enhancement Working Group, an ARRL subcommittee endeavoring to standardize the inner workings of the Amateur Radio Emergency Service, ARES, and the National Traffic System, NTS. The speaker was Dale Williams, WA8EFK, ARRL Great Lakes Division Director.
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1: Although Hurricane Florence at the time this story is being recorded is hours away from making landfall, AMSAT has a satellite with a camera on board. It is AO92. The camera, an experiment of Virginia Tech, was turned on during passes over the East Coast on September 13th and 14th. The images were downloaded on 145.880 MHz FM and decoded. 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Once you have the software downloaded, you can download the telemetry from the satellite anytime you like and upload it to the data warehouse. You will also be ready for the next time that the camera is turned on and transmits a picture. Now that you've had an opportunity to listen to or even make a QSO on a satellite, why not join us at the annual AMSAT Symposium? This year it is in Huntsville, Alabama, at the Marriott at the U.S. Space and Rocket Center. The Board of Directors meeting is November 1st and the morning of November 2nd, followed by the symposium the afternoon of November 2nd and all day November 3rd. There will be a banquet Saturday evening. There will also be some tours available on November 4th to the Marshall Space Flight Center and the U.S. Space and Rocket Center. More information can be found at AMSAT.org website. Tickets can be purchased at the website in the online store. 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
2: Proposals by school and educational organizations to host amateur radio on the International Space Station contacts with an International Space Station crew member next year will be accepted starting on October 1st. Completed proposals are due by November 15th. ARIS anticipates that the contacts will be scheduled between July 1st and December 31st, 2019, although crew schedules in ISS orbits determine exact contact dates. A committee of educators evaluate and approve proposals. ARIS contacts allow education audiences to learn firsthand from astronauts what it is like to work and live in space, ARIS said. These scheduled contact opportunities are offered to formal and informal education institutions and organizations, individually or working together. To maximize these radio contact opportunities, ARIS is looking for organizations that will draw a large number of participants and integrate the contact info into a well-developed education plan. Because of the nature of human spaceflight and the complexity of scheduling activities aboard the ISS, organizations must demonstrate flexibility to accommodate changes in contact dates and times. Educational proposals should include plans for students to study topics related to space technology, space exploration, or space research, and to learn about communication, wireless technology, and radio science. The more advanced preparation educators make with educational plans, the more learning and value the ARIS event will have for students, ARIS said. A proposal guide can help in planning and identifying what's necessary to host an ARIS scheduled contact. An ARIS technical mentor is assigned to assist educational organizations with technical preparations and logistical coordination of the contact. With the assistance of the ARIS team, ARRL and AMSAT can help in locating a local amateur radio group to provide equipment and expertise. In many cases, local ham radio club volunteers may also be able to assist with lessons on communication, wireless technology, or radio science. ARRL ARIS U.S. Delegate Rosalie White, K1STO, quoted one educator who wrote, "Many of our middle school students who participated in and attended our ARIS contact have selected science courses in high school as a result of that contact. Many teachers report setting up ham radio clubs in schools and learning centers because of students' interest prior to an ARIS contact. Full information on hosting an ARIS contact is available on the ARIS website."
3: 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The term NVIS, or Near Vertical Incident Skywave, is, in my short experience as an amateur, heaped with scorn and ridicule. Terms like cloud warmer come to mind when people discuss the principles associated with NVIS, but that does happen in the context of where I live, that is, one of the most isolated cities on the planet, Perth, in Western Australia. NVIS has several advantages over other forms of HF communication. It can be done with low power, there's little or no signal fading, simple antennas work well, it has low path loss, better signal-to-noise ratios, and if you're in a valley, you can still use it. So what exactly is NVIS? In the past, I've talked about long-distance HF communication. Your radio signal bounces off the ionosphere, bounces back to Earth, and so on. Like skipping a stone on a pond, the angle at which your signal hits the ionosphere determines what happens next. In general, shallow is good, steep is bad. Much like the plop you hear when you don't hit the pond just right, a radio signal can go through the ionosphere, never to be heard again. NVIS is about hitting the ionosphere at a steep angle, in such a way that it reflects back to Earth. Without going into detail, generally you can use 40 meters during the day and 80 meters at night, with some variation depending on the solar cycle and whom you want to talk to. NVIS gives you communications less than 1,000 kilometers away, plenty to talk to everyone in your city and surrounding area. In the case of an emergency, that's also likely enough to get out of any emergency affected area, so plenty of excuses to set up and try for yourself. I can start talking about angles, maximum usable frequencies and so on, but I won't. These all relate to specific circumstances, depend on what antenna you're using, what the ground conductivity below you is, and as is typical in our hobby, many other variables. What I can say is that NVIS to NVIS station works best. So if you're going to test this with a friend, it will help if you both set up a similar station while you learn the variation associated with this kind of communications. Now, I did mention up to 1,000 kilometres. That isn't enough to leave Western Australia. Perth to the border is about 1,500 kilometres. But if you live in the Netherlands, you can get to 15 or so countries. Depending on where you are, NVIS will give you different outcomes, and what I'm talking about affects each station differently. For me, the attraction of NVIS is solid communications on 40 and 80 meters, something that has eluded me so far. It also allows for a low, simple wire antenna, an inverted V dipole, two bits of wire strung up on a pole, 6 meters in the middle, 2.5 meters at the end, will get me up and running. Perfect for a field day, excellent for a local contest, and brilliant if you're only using low power as a beginner. Because the antenna is close to the ground, it's pretty much omnidirectional. If you set up an antenna for 40 meters, then cross that with an 80 meter antenna and feed them both from the same point, you'll have a configuration that will operate well for 24 hours without needing to move antennas in the dark. I have no illusions that an NVIS antenna will help me make contact between Perth and Japan, but then it's not intended for that. I've spoken in the past about finding the right tool for the job. NVIS is a tool. It has a job, and it's very good at doing that. It's not for everyone, all the time, but it's a tool that you, as an ambitious amateur, should know about. I'm Ono, Victor Kilo 6, Foxtrot Lima Alpha Bravo.
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0: What is hoped will be the first annual Get Your Park On operating event will take place October 14th through the 20th in celebration of Earth Science Week. The event is open to amateur radio operators around the world and is sponsored by the National Affiliates of Worldwide Flora and Fauna, which encourages radio amateurs to operate outdoors in protected nature parks. During this on-the-air celebration, hams can participate in one of two ways. North American hams can opt to be activators, setting up and operating in geological and nature centers such as national and state parks and forests, national monuments, and protected nature habitats. They also may decide to be hunters, operating from home and searching out and making contacts with the activators. We are trying to have parks activated in all states of the USA and Mexico and all provinces of Canada, the sponsor's Facebook page notes. Let's have some fun. The week-long special event is reminiscent of ARRL's popular National Parks on the Air event in 2016, but extends to a larger set of national treasures beyond those managed by the National Parks Service. In October 1998, the American Geosciences Institute organized Earth Science Week, a national and international event to help the public gain a better understanding and appreciation for the earth sciences and to encourage stewardship of the earth. Both programs encourage participants to get outside and enjoy nature. Get Your Park On begins at 0000 UTC on October 14th and continues through 2359 UTC on October 20th. Visit the Get Your Park On Facebook page for more information. Earth Science Week 2018 engages young people and others with learning resources and activities exploring the relationship between the arts and the earth systems. This year's theme of Earth as an Inspiration promotes public understanding and stewardship of the planet. Of special interest to the amateur radio community and their families is an Inspired by Earth photo contest and an essay contest for students in grade 6 through 9. 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
2: Lovely, and that's their song Everything. And before that as well was My Dynamite. Wow, with a real hard hitter called Take It or Leave It. Now, something that you shouldn't leave the opportunity for is our new prize crowdfunder draw. I'd call it a prize draw, but I think it's more of a community effort from Caroline for sure. So it's definitely a crowdfunder. This is our newest one, coming straight from and kindly donated by the seamstress extravaganza herself, Lisa Burrows, and it's a one-off unique patchwork quilt made using a variety of Radio Caroline t-shirts. It's warm, heavy, fully lined quilt measuring 70 inches by 65 inches, and she created it herself. It's perfect for a double or single bed, but yeah, it's made out of entirely Radio Caroline shirts from across the ages and eras. Amazing to have as part of your collection if you're a big Caroline fan. Now, of course, you can have a look and see exactly what you're in for by heading over to the website. There's pictures of the quilt right there. And if you go to radiocaroline.co.uk by 6 p.m. on Saturday, the 26th of September, so not too far away, in about a week's time, you can enter. So anytime before then, and you're good to go. Just head on in and enter into the prize draw. Your support, as always, is massively appreciated. Try and get the Ross Revenge. All of this is for getting the Ross Revenge back into dry docks for much needed repair. And it could certainly do with a bit of a glam up, let's say. So everything would be majorly appreciated. And thank you so much. Head on down to the website. Find out for yourself what you're in for.

Oh, Soleil Soleil here on Radio Caroline. Oh, that's a beautiful little number there from Middle of the Road, they're called. And from their, they're out of 1972. There you go. Beautiful little number, though. And I think, you know what? I love a song that has a bit of French in it. I love the French language for some good tunes. And we'll play some of that, actually, after this, in fact. But before then, well, with the Bee Gees, with the Paying the Price for Love. There we go. But yes, sir, you are listening to Radio Caroline, and it's, of course, on all sides of the continent. So hello to everyone out in France, and even in the Netherlands you can catch it. And Belgium, of course, can't forget you in the middle. Sometimes they say you can even pick up the wavelength in Spain. There you go. I'd love to see it, and I'd love to hear it for myself. If I ever get over there again, I'll bring my AM radio with me. Let me know if you've ever done something like that. That'd be awesome. I know a friend of mine, Nick Tamkins, tuned in as he was waiting for his ferry at the Hook of Holland. How about that? If that's not Radio Caroline commitment, I don't know what is. It's perfect, perfect Caroline behaviour. So I've got to do the same someday and see if you do as well. But wherever you are, I'm sure you're in the right place to tune in right now. And with that, let's head over to Belgium in 1984 for Muriel Dach.

0: 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I'm here today to tell you about how great Radio Onion Ring is. Yes, folks, it's even better than the Sea Crane radios, or the Prepper Survival Kits, or the Fat Whacker, or those roses dipped in gold, or the garlic supplements. 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
1: 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That's radio.onionring.rocks. It's been quiet week at the Peterson household this week. We'll talk a little bit about what we've been up to this week. We're turning the corner into fall, so it's getting to be football season. That may mean that we have a smaller plethora than normal. And pumpkin spice and apple cider are the drinks of choice this time of year.
0: We haven't had apple cider in a long time.
1: And you haven't.
0: Sounds good.
1: Yeah. With a cinnamon stick.
0: Yeah.
1: Now let's say hello to the plethora of people in Clubhouse. Hello, plethora of people.
2: Hello.
0: Hello. Hello.
1: Yeah. Not a bad sized plethora.
0: Go ahead, what?
2: Have they come out with pumpkin apple cider yet? Because if they haven't, they need to.
0: Oh, I don't know.
1: Wouldn't that be amazing?
0: Yuck. I don't think that would be good.

0: because we are going to be listening to Sgt. Pepper's Lonely Hearts Club Band.
1: Okay.
0: All right then.
2: Sorry.
1: It's better than that. Last night, Al was threatening to take his shower speaker into the shower and play Barry Manilow for us and put it on Clubhouse.
0: That I would like to hear. Well, let's get right into the record. Not one of Kim's favorites, clearly.
2: Sorry, Kim.
0: But here it is anyway.
2: Ooh, it's very crackly.

0: All right, the record ended. If you're just tuning in, we're listening to Sgt. Pepper's Lonely Hearts Club Band from the Beatles. And for those of you keeping track at home, I am flipping the record now. I repeat, I am flipping the record now.
1: Is.
2: Yeah, where's your record flipper tracker?
0: The record has been flipped, and I don't know. But
1: so you mean you flipped the record now?
0: I did flip the record now.
1: Oh, good, good.
0: All right. I have a special announcement to make. This is a warning to all of you who are already suspicious of birds, as well as those of you who don't yet believe. Birds are now finding themselves being ignited, that is, lit on fire, after digging their beaks into arrestor caps on power poles to get at the yummy insects in there. That causes the bird's beak to close a circuit, causing electricity to flow through the bird, causing the bird to start on fire. At which point the birds fall off of the power lines, sometimes making an attempt to fly along the way, at least until they fry. And so we now have flaming, self-directed, not quite projectiles, that are falling off of power lines and igniting other things like leaves and trees and stuff. So
2: that's what the government wants you to believe. Their mm-hmm. drone, their bird drones are malfunctioning. That's what it is. That's the truth.
3: What I want to know, is it always the same bird?
4: And if it flies, it fries.
2: Yeah. If it flies, it spies, and now it fries.
0: That's right.
5: Is it the U.S. government or are these CCP birds?
3: DCP birds? What are P-birds?
5: No, CCP, Chinese Communist Party.
3: Okay. Now, if that had been Chip, I would have thought that was a start to a terrible joke.
0: This?
5: Don't remind me of the cottage cheese one.
0: This was legitimately an article that came across my Apple News feed this past week, which I promptly sent to Chip because I knew that he would help me to spread the word about this dangerous now conspiracy. Oh, it's not
3: is this
0: only
3: a new thing. Why is this not something that? Why did it just start happening?
0: I don't know. I mean, that's part of the conspiracy. You have to wonder. Why did this just start happening?
2: Bad batch of drones at one time.
0: Yeah.
2: See?
3: Yeah.
2: Bad power supplies or something.
0: Yeah.
2: Bad batteries.
0: It's got to be.
2: They're using old Apple iPhone 6 batteries, or whichever ones were the problem.
0: Or hoverboards. I think hoverboard batteries, were.
1: Oh, yes. That's true. Those did do that.
0: Those were a problem at one point.
3: Uh-huh. Oh, my God.
0: So it's a dangerous thing. This problem seems to be centered around Denver, Colorado, which I'm planning to go to next month. So,
1: so be aware.
2: That's where they keep the alien remains underneath the Denver airport.
3: Wow.
6: Fork in there.
0: Thank you.
1: Well, Chris, are you planning on wearing a fireproof helmet when you go or something?
0: I haven't even figured out exactly how to be safe from this. How do you even know when this is going to happen?
1: Well, that's why I'm saying. I mean, you at least other people have the benefit of maybe seeing a flaming target.
7: Yeah, that's what's on your head.
0: Yeah.
2: But a helmet's not enough. A big umbrella is what I think you need. A big umbrella to always shield you.
1: With some kind of fire retardant? Like some kind of...
2: Yeah, well, even if it's not fire retardant, at least the bird will bounce off or something,
0: Yeah, and then I'll have melted plastic falling on my head. Thanks, Chip.
1: That's what I'm saying. That's why you need to...
2: You got to be quick about throwing it away, but I don't think it's a bad idea.
3: They're going to have to get like beak plugs for these outlets or something so the birds can't stick their beak. I don't know. What do you do? It's like, what?
0: Yeah.
1: Oh, yeah, you put those little, you know, those protectors that they put over the plugs when you get a appliance, and it's like a plastic prong thing?
2: Yeah.
1: They're going to have to mold that to the beaks. Next generation of birds.
3: They put them in their beak so they can't open their beak.
2: Can't get their beak down in there.
0: I mean, just for realism's sake, if they just put if they made their beaks out of insulated plastic, then they could still stick them in there, and they wouldn't. I think it was just a design flaw in this particular batch.
3: Evolution will fix it eventually.
0: Yeah.
3: Oh my god. Well, we were talking about who was eating small birds yesterday. Was that Abraham?
2: Yes. Abraham was eating a small bird every 30 seconds.
1: Every half hour.
3: Yeah.
2: Abraham, what was that about?
0: I don't.
1: Because I teased Abraham and said something like, nah, he eats like a bird. I said, he sounds big, but he probably eats like a bird. He goes, yeah, I do. One every half hour.
5: Mm-hmm. Oh. Yeah, that's why when they go to Colorado, they're pre-cooked.
3: Yeah, exactly.
2: Yeah. Hey guys, where do you think all those rotisserie chickens come from?
3: Yeah.
2: Mm-hmm.
0: Excellent point. I may let the NFB of Colorado know this, because I'm sure they're looking for ways to save money on their convention. So.
3: Oh yeah, there's.
1: Yeah.
0: If we have,
7: they could feed that to you.
0: If we have crispy chicken for the banquet, you know.
1: Okay. Who doesn't like a nice box dinner, chicken dinner?
2: Mm-hmm.
0: Yeah. That's right.
3: Be like delivered right to you.
0: Yeah.
1: I mean, just go outside and put your hands up.
3: Yeah.
0: That's right.
3: Oh my god.
0: So that is the big news story for the week. Other than that, the kids are back in school. Actually, Elliot started his first day of pre-kindergarten at the local elementary school, and he has been very excited about that. Abby is starting eighth grade and won't tell us what she thinks of that. But she generally seems to be interested in and engaging more with her friends. So there is something there. It's been kind of an adjustment for me as well. Elliot is only in school for half a day, and then he is home with me for the rest of the day until Abby gets home. Well, they've both been home with me for the summer. This is the first week that Elliot's been home with me by himself. But so far, everything's going good. We haven't, nobody's been hurt or no houses have burned down.
1: Keep them indoors, Chris.
0: Yeah. Yeah, well, we have chain locks on all of the doors.
7: Up high so that they can't reach them.
0: Yep. Yeah, even Kelly can't reach them. It's really convenient for when we're fighting.
2: Now you're making me really feel sorry for her.
3: How tall are you, Kelly?
7: About 5 foot even.
3: Okay. Wow, so Kim might actually be taller. That's interesting.
2: Yeah. Every time I tease Kim about being short, she says, well, you don't marry shorter. Like, that makes it better. But now you can say, now Kelly's shorter if you want a little
7: more
2: variety.
1: That's right.
0: Yeah. And this morning, we put up a flagpole in our yard. We've had one before. We had a telescoping flagpole we put in several years ago, and the telescoping pieces stopped locking into place. So it was a very short flagpole, not really tall enough to actually hold a flag. So we ripped that out and we installed a new one today, which meant a trip to the Home Depot to get a power auger. We dug a new hole deep down into the ground in the front yard and poured cement so now we've checked and the cement is set up at least enough to the point where it feels dry. It'll take a few days for it to be fully set up, I think, but we covered over the hole, over the cement with sand that was in the hole that had found its way up around the edges of the hole. And we just did a test of putting the flags up. The Minnesota flag was redesigned a couple of years ago, and they held a contest to see what the new flag should look like. And one of the contest entries was so popular that it's actually being offered for sale by an organization, I believe, called Flags for Good. And it is a loon, which is our Minnesota state bird, with lasers shooting out of its eyes at a fish. And I thought that was such a good idea that is the topmost flag on our flagpole.
2: Oh, yeah. You should have brought that up during our earlier discussion, of course.
0: Right.
3: Yeah. That would have been, maybe that's what they're trying to do. They're trying to honor Minnesota.
0: Right.
2: Mm-hmm.
0: And then, of course, the rainbow flag is underneath. So we got all of the important flags up on the flagpole. We took them down because, A, it was pretty windy, and B, we weren't sure that the cement was fully set up yet, so we didn't want to stress it too hard. But it is up there now, and so we're happy to have that one thing done. Kind of doing fall sprucing up of the home area, you know, just because that's what you do. Now it's actually a little past time, I'm noticing, to play the other side of the record. So, again, Kim's least favorite Beatles album.
1: Right.
0: Or something. Sgt. Pepper's Lonely Hearts Club Band. This is side two. Coming on right now.

0: 40 countdown. Unfortunately, I'm dead. But if I came climbing out of my grave like the next song climbed up the charts, I would without a doubt endorse Radio Onion Ring. 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
7: Hello.
8: Hello.
3: Hello.
7: Howdy.
3: Howdy. Hi, damn it.
9: Wow.
10: That's my comedy bit.
3: There is a comedy bit like that.
9: Okay.
3: All right. So this hour we are going to be listening to John Denver. And I can't remember the name of the record right now. But it's John Denver. What more do you want?
7: Like Denver, Colorado with the birds.
3: Yes. It's not Bob Denver. It's John Denver. Not Gilligan.

0: All right, that is the first side of this John Denver record, the name of which I don't remember.
1: Those poems and something, I feel
0: poems
1: like.
0: And something, something, something, yeah.
2: Whining yeah. on my shoulders.
3: Thank Did you God flip it I now? Don't know the name of this record.
0: I have now flipped.
4: John Denver has some nice songs.
0: I have now flipped the record.
1: Okay, good. You flipped the record.
0: I have.
3: Only once, right?
0: Yes.
3: Okay. You're not flipping out on this, Chris.
5: Well, because we were a lot of people were talking when he was slipping it, so I wanted to make sure that wasn't a distraction.
0: What tends to happen is I forget whether I flipped it, and then I flip it again to make sure.
5: Well, you flipped it once, according to you.
0: Yes.
1: Yeah, you already flipped it now, so you don't need to flip it again.
6: Yeah, but if you flip it again, you'll be safe, because then you'll know you flipped it.
3: No, Al, stop it.
0: She's going to mute you, Al.
3: I didn't say that. I was thinking it, but I didn't say it.
7: Don't say the F word anymore.
1: Are you...
0: If you'd like to join us on Clubhouse,
3: damn it,
0: you can do that by visiting the Radio Onion Ring house, and we're in the Random Records and Tapes room.
2: You too can get muted.
0: That's right. That's right. Any jokes for us tonight, Chip?
3: Oh no!
2: I didn't have time to prepare.
6: You just want to have him muted, don't you? You're going to have Liz like. He pounce on that mute button.
2: Yeah. Not for telling a joke when I'm asked. That's not
3: Have
2: a
3: any
2: mute.
3: Of you seen the new Beetlejuice movie?
0: Not yet.
2: No.
3: Yeah, I went with Lena last night, and so now there's a third remake of MacArthur Park.
0: Oh.
3: Oh, yeah. Because the first two were not interesting enough, I suppose. They have to... They had to remake it again for the movie. By the way, you can hear three versions of it in the movie if you listen.
0: Who remade it this time?
3: I don't know.
0: Oh.
3: I didn't look. I wasn't listening at that point. So.
0: Oh, okay. Mm-hmm. So did you like it?
3: Yeah, I really liked the movie. Really they did a really good job of honoring the first movie, and very much liked it. Yes.
0: Good. Good. I saw with a friend of mine last year, we saw Beetlejuice the musical. Oh. And I had kind of forgotten, like I had seen the movie, years and years ago, but I had kind of forgotten most of the plot. So don't know if the musical completely matches the plot, but it was, it was fun. I enjoyed it. And it would prompt me to want to go and see the new Beetlejuice movie, just like where I may have not wanted to before, because I couldn't remember whether I really liked the first one or not.
4: Beetlejuice!
2: Yeah. I'm having trouble remembering the first one, just like you. Yeah.
0: Yeah. All I remember is... Day-o.
3: Yeah, that too. Yeah.
6: That'd be a good name for a cat, Beetlejuice.
0: Mm-hmm. Yeah, I think you'd want it to be a dog, though, because a dog would actually respond to that. A cat would just ignore you.
6: You have to say it three times, and then the cat wouldn't ignore you.
0: Hmm.
3: Yeah, well, I don't know. The Beetlejuice didn't ignore anybody in the movie, so it would probably have to be a dog name. I agree with that, yes.
0: Yeah. So I haven't seen that yet. We did go out to dinner last night with, technically this was, I guess, a birthday party, although I kind of forgot it was because, our friend Michael had a birthday back in August, and, he got a bunch of people together, including Kelly and I and Bryn and Jaden and, a few other people who are less likely to be known by the people listening or talking right now. So we got together at a pizza place called Green Mill and had some delicious food and stuff, which is nice. A few of those people I've seen recently at various things, but uh, I it is getting to be the time of year in Minnesota where it might be too cold to sit outside and eat in the evening. The sun's going down earlier, you know, but I think before 8 o'clock or around 8 o'clock these days. And the temperature's dropping, especially in the evenings.
2: Snow drifts right around the corner.
0: That's right. That's right. So don't come visit.
7: We really
0: Chip,
7: need to figure out how to get Chip to Minnesota so he can experience a real.
6: Or the UP of Michigan.
0: Right. I think the UP's got more snow than Minnesota that'd be does. Better. Yeah.
2: Well, those places are all closed off in the winter, right? You can't travel. I mean,
6: you can get there.
0: Yeah, you can get there. But if
1: you can come in, you can come here, but you might get stuck, Chip, and then you would be.
8: Hey, Chip, go to Chicago in February. You'll get both the cold and the snow.
0: Yeah.
5: And the wind. Don't forget the wind.
8: Yeah, 20 below wind chill.
5: Yeah. That's great.
0: Yeah. Well, anyway.
2: I bet I'd have to wear a long sleeve shirt.
0: You might.
2: I mean, really.
7: I think I've got one.
5: One.
9: You have to wear real shoes.
2: Yeah.
7: Yeah. Mm-hmm. You cannot go barefoot out in that mess.
2: Well, I've got sandals. I mean, that's what she's talking about. I've got all kinds of sandals.
8: Hey, Mary, how cold does it get in Indiana during wintertime?
7: Not quite as cold as Chicago. Like, well, Fort Wayne gets colder than down here where I live.
8: Because I know someone who's moving from, who lived in Florida, went to California, and he's never lived in the cold state. Uh-huh. And now he's going to get his master's in social science or something in Indiana.
0: We're moving back to the record here. Then we'll continue the conversation in Clubhouse. If you'd like to join us there, do that in the Radio Onion Ring House, in the Random Records and Tapes room. Here's the second side of this John Denver album that we're listening to, whose name of which I don't know.

Once upon a time in the land of Hushabye, around about the wondrous days of yore, I came across a sort of box bound up with chains and locked with locks and labeled, "Kindly do not touch. It's war." A decree was issued round about, all with a flourish and a shout and a gaily colored mascot tripping lightly on before. "Don't fiddle with this deadly box or break the chains or pick the locks. And please, don't ever play about with war." Well, the children understood. Children happened to be good, and they were just as good around the time of yore. They didn't try to pick the locks or break into that deadly box. They never tried to play about with war. Mommies didn't either. Sisters, aunts, grannies neither, because they were quiet and sweet and pretty in those wondrous days of yore. Well, very much the same as now, and not the ones to blame somehow for opening up that deadly box of war. But someone did. Someone battered in the lid and spilled the insides out across the floor. A sort of bouncy, bumpy ball made up of guns and flags and all the tears and horror and the death that goes with war. It bounced right out and went bashing all about and bumping into everything in store. And what was sad and most unfair is that it didn't really seem to care much who it bumped or why or what or for. It bumped the children mainly. And I'll tell you this quite plainly. It bumps them every day and more, and leaves them dead and burned and dying, thousands of them sick and crying. 'Cause when it bumps, it's really very sore. Now there's a way to stop the ball. It isn't difficult at all. All it takes is wisdom. And I'm absolutely sure that we could get it back into the box and bind the chains and lock the locks. No one seems to want to save the children anymore. Well, that's the way it all appears, because it's been bouncing round for years and years, in spite of all the wisdom whiz since those wondrous days of yore. And the time they came across the box, bound up with chains and locked with locks, and labeled, "Kindly do not touch. It's war."

0: All right, that is the end of the record. So we have a few minutes to kill. Someone start killing them.
1: Our people have been dropping out one by one.
0: Yeah.
1: Kim and Al and Abe and
2: Liz.
1: Liz, yeah. And I was muted so I could clean up without making a lot of noise.
3: I ate hamburgers and corn on the cob for supper tonight.
2: Oh, that sounds good.
3: Figured it's still summer. I'm kind of saying goodbye to summer.
4: I had churros for breakfast.
3: Oh, churros.
0: Yeah. You want to do that at the end of summer to say goodbye to summer.
4: No, every time I get this one Mexican restaurant they go to, every time I go there, when I leave, I say, give me your churros to go.
1: So how did you get them this morning?
4: Because they survived the night.
1: Oh.
0: I mean, I understand the confusion.
4: Yeah.
3: Right.
0: How did they survive the night?
4: It was a long day. I just fell asleep.
1: You must be Abraham, right?
5: You.
1: Me?
2: Do catch up? Are we out?
4: No, I just
2: sorry. Thought I was muted.
4: Yeah. No, I just made me lentil stew, so I have to wedgle it cooled off, put it in the fridge, and I got dinner for the next week.
1: What do you put in lentil stew? I mean, beside lentils, of course.
4: Lentils, chicken, onions, carrots. What else I put in there? Celery. I diced up a bunch of jalapenos, regular peppers, and bell peppers. Put that in there. Cooked them down.
1: Good.
4: Yeah. Then at the end, I let it boil like for 25 minutes. Also, chicken thighs. Then after 25 minutes, I put in a bag of spinach, a bag of broccoli, which I know you don't like, and a cup of...
1: No, I do like broccoli. That's Kim spreading that rumor.
4: Okay.
1: I don't like raw broccoli.
4: So I've got broccoli and spinach at the end, and I put a cup and a half of cracked wheat.
0: It does sound pretty
1: good. I don't like to talk about it. It's not like a.
3: You don't like to smell it being boiled in your house.
1: That's right. I don't like to smell it being boiled.
0: Well, I can't say that I blame you. It isn't a wonderful smell. But fortunately, nobody's boiling broccoli tonight. Except maybe Abraham.
4: It's done, yep.
0: And the show is over. So we will be back next week, as far as I know.
2: When do you come home on Sunday?
0: I have to look at my flights. Yeah.
4: Mr. Globetrotter.
0: Right. Stay tuned for the Fun Zone with Bryn Lee. She'll be coming up next with 2 hours of comedy and novelty music and other stuff. And I've heard
2: her theme is science.
0: That her theme will be
2: she
0: science.
2: It.
0: Okay. So she's going to science the shit out of this theme.
3: All right.
0: So stay tuned for that. I can't think of anything else to say. So say goodnight, plethora of people.
3: Goodnight, plethora of people.
0: Good night, everybody.

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1: From the internet to your ears, this is RFD.
2: And it's also WTND LP Macomb, and yes. I don't know why that one didn't play. It played earlier.
3: Of course, but it's unimportant, and it just decides when it's going to play and when it isn't.
2: Yeah, it's completely not there.
4: And it would totally not be the TND show if everything worked like it was supposed to.
2: That's right.
4: So at least we don't have 10 minutes of dead air at the beginning of the show this week.
2: No, that comes at the end of the show this week.
4: Yeah, well,
2: sorry.
3: We didn't find the thing we were looking for, right?
2: That's right.
3: Okay. So imagine at this time that you heard us playing the TM Productions thing.
2: Nine!
3: And there's a reason for that. Because this is 9/9/9.
2: It's 9 o'clock.
3: September 7th.
2: Okay.
3: At 9 o'clock.
2: Okay, Tom, that works.
3: Yeah.
2: 9/7/9.
4: Ah.
2: That works great, Tom.
4: Man,
2: another paddling opening.
3: Yes.
5: Oh.
4: Welcome to Pat's opening.
3: Yeah.
4: For 9/10/16.
2: Yes. God,
3: we knew that was going to happen.
4: Yeah.
2: I looked for it, but I could not find it. They're laughing out loud. I don't understand why they would laugh out loud. Can you think of why they would? Pat's opening.
4: Because it's funny?
2: You love being in Pat's opening, says K.O. Well, I don't know exactly.
4: It appears that we do, because we seem to make it every week.
2: Yeah,
3: right.
2: It's kind of like it's become tradition.
4: There you go.
2: Let's see. I have to turn down some level here, because I'm getting way, way overmodulated on that microphone thing. Okay, that should be a little bit better and not quite so distorted.
4: Yes.
2: That would be a bad thing to be as distorted as I were.
3: Mm-hmm. Yeah, we wouldn't want that.
2: No, we definitely wouldn't like that much.
3: Well, this, of course, is the 9th of September
2: 2016. That's right. You didn't even get out the part where you were going to do it wrong.
3: Oh, okay.
2: You just stopped.
3: Yeah. Well, it's good, because I was going to say 20.
2: Well, thank you for telling us.
4: Wow.
3: Clay says, Daryl is quite loud.
2: Okay, am I better now? Better now? I think maybe I need to turn me down a little and turn you up a little. How's that? Say something, Tom.
3: Something, Tom.
2: Thank you.
4: Something, Tom.
2: There you go. Each Tom got to say something.
3: Yes, hopefully we're at about the same level.
2: I think you're close.
4: It could happen.
2: It's not like it's going to happen, but it could. You never really know these things. But anyway, welcome to the show. This is the closest we are going to come to September 11th. So we're going to do a few things.
3: On September 11th. About,
2: no, we're not going to do them on September 11th, because that would be Sunday night, you see. So we might
4: do them tonight and just imagine it's Sunday night.
3: Yeah. That's right. K.O. says, a few months and Dwayne is still gone.
2: Yeah, and he's hanging, he keeps valiantly hanging on
3: to his effort
2: to remain dead. Yes.
4: Yeah.
2: God, that's awful.
3: That was an old quote from Saturday Night Live.
2: And it was from what was his Marco? I think. And Chevy Chase used to say that every week in his newscast.
3: Mm-hmm.
2: Well, we're going to do a couple of things here that are kind of related to the sadness of September 11th. Not necessarily to September 11th itself, although the first one I'm going to play actually has to do directly with September 11th.
3: Yeah, Franco, San Francisco, Franco.
2: R.I.B. Francisco
3: says, Franco is still dead.
2: Yes, he is. He's still valiantly holding on in his effort to remain dead.
3: Yep.
2: Okay. So we have several songs here that are basically going to relate to that and to a few other things that will relate to the relating to.
3: Oh, poor KO. She says she's been missing Dwayne all evening.
2: Well, we have too.
3: Yeah, well,
2: we
3: not exactly like she has.
2: Well, I know. Yeah. She misses him more.
3: It's probably much more immediate for her.
2: Wait a minute. That's not what she said. She says, I've been messing with...
3: Well, I'm sure she meant missing.
2: I'm really getting a
3: little
2: scared.
3: Yeah, it does say, I've been messing with Dwayne all evening. Yike.
4: Wow.
2: Whoa.
4: I wonder where she dug that up.
2: You know what we've got to play.
3: Oh, no.
2: Oh, God. Uh-huh. Okay, here we go. Hold on.
4: Oh. Okay, show derailed already. Okay. Mm-hmm.

0: delivery on a MiFi, but they charged him for the service anyway, just fixed it tonight.
1: Wow.
0: Clay says.
2: Hmm.
1: Well, that really sucks.
0: Yeah.
1: He refused delivery on it, and they charged him for it anyway. That sucks.
0: Yes, it does.
1: Definitely. Are we ready?
2: Mm-hmm. Yeah, okay. We're ready.
1: Here we go. This is Jimmy Cross.

I remember we were cruising home from a Beatles concert. I'd had such a wonderful evening sitting there watching my baby screaming and tearing her hair out and carrying on. She was so full of life then. Well, we were about 3 miles from home when all of a sudden it started to rain. And I do mean rain. I couldn't hardly see nothing. Well, we kept driving for about another mile when all of a sudden I see this stalled car right smack in front of me. Well, I wasn't about to slam on the brakes because it didn't have none to start with. So I swerved to the left, and what do I see? Some mush head on a motorcycle heading right at us. And I knew at last, me and my baby were about to meet the leader of the... pack. Well, when I come to, I looked around, and there was the leader, and there was the pack, and over there was my baby, and over there was my baby, and way over there was my baby.

It's been many months now since that fateful night, and you know something, I've tried. Believe me, I have tried, but I just can't make it without my baby. So I've decided I'm gonna have her back one way or another. Oh baby, I dig you so much. Hot dang, pay dirt.

Tonight, Alan Jackson is a nominee for 4 of tonight's awards. And the songs that he writes always tell it like it is. Simple truths that come from his heart. When he went to bed late last week, he couldn't sleep because of an idea that he had for this song. It kept running through his head. So early in the morning, he got up and he wrote this song. And we're honored that he chose to do it for the first time in front of anybody. Please welcome Mr. Alan Jackson.

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patriotic love song, so y'all feel free to salute if you want to. I'll give you permission.

0: Alrighty.
1: Had to get your mic and stuff back, huh?
2: Yeah, I gotta find my mic.
1: He lost his microphone.
2: It fell down.
1: Oopsie.
3: My mic fell down.
1: Yeah.
3: So let's see here.
0: Close that was that. A very nice selection. There were a couple of those I hadn't heard before.
1: Well, yeah, that last one was possibly one you hadn't heard. It was popular, I guess he's a Canadian, and I guess it was more popular up there. It got to the very bottom of the country chart on XM when I heard it, which was like in the 40s.
3: No. You didn't hear it in the 40s.
1: I don't mean in the... It was about 2008 or 9, I don't
3: That was
1: remember.
3: Dean Brody.
1: Brody, yep.
3: I love that thing.
1: I do, too. It was great. And it charted in the bottom of the 40s and then dropped off the chart. I don't think it was on there more than a couple of weeks.
3: Okay, that was the last one we just played. It's called Brothers.
1: Yep.
3: And then Toby Keith before that, courtesy of the Red, White, and Blue. And we had Billy Ray Cyrus, of all people.
1: Some gave all.
3: Right. Mm-hmm. And before that, Toby Keith with American Soldier. And I thought that was extremely good, too.
0: Yeah.
3: Daryl Worley, Have You Forgotten? And back to Toby Keith, the Taliban song. And then we had Alan Jackson, Where Were You When the World Stopped Turning? Oh, God, that just...
0: Yep.
1: I was looking for, and not been able to find it, I know we had it, but I don't know what happened to it. Tuesday Morning by Melissa Etheridge.
3: Yeah.
1: Off the Lucky album, and it just sort of disappeared. Doesn't seem
3: I'm
1: to be encoded at the moment.
3: I know we encoded it somewhere.
1: Well, I would have thought so, but we might not have. Well, it used to have its own charts. It stopped having them when it merged with Sirius XM. They still have a chart that's combined, but it's not as good as it used to be.
3: Let me see if this is it. It just says Tuesday Morning.

0: Wow. Amazing.
1: Yeah, I like that song.
0: Very good. And very poignant.
1: Yes, it was.
2: Yes, indeed.
0: So, we're back.
1: Yes, we are.
0: And it's getting close to the top of the hour, you know that?
2: Mm-hmm. Sure is. Another 10 minutes.
0: Yeah. And this is the Tom and Daryl Show, and if you'd like to call in, you could do that.
1: Mm-hmm.
0: Yes, you could.
1: Yes.
0: 309-588-4687.
1: Yep.
0: That's 309-588-4687. Or if you have Skype and you want to use Skype itself, you can call Skype, call the TND show.
1: Using Skype. Yep.
0: Using Skype.
1: So there you go. That is correct.
0: And you can be part of the program then, if you want to.
1: And Barb called in. Unfortunately, she's under the weather.
0: Oh.
1: But she was pointing out that, was it Wyatt Earp that died?
0: Yeah, Wyatt Earp. Well, the guy that
1: played him.
0: What is his name? I knew it.
1: I know. We were talking about it earlier, and of course she mentioned
0: Hugh O'Brien.
1: Yeah, that's it.
0: And, he played Wyatt Earp on television in several movies, from what I understand. And I was looking for the theme and not finding it earlier, too, so.
1: I don't want to sing it.
0: No, I don't think I want to sing it either.
2: They don't want us to sing it.
0: And if they did, it would end up being on Pat's opening.
1: Yes.
0: So, no.
1: We know that would happen, yeah.
0: We're not going to sing it.
1: Mm-mm.
0: I know that he was brave, courageous, and bold.
1: That's right.
0: Long live his fame. Not bald, but bold. Long live his fame, and long live his glory, and long may his story be told.
1: Yes.
0: It wasn't a very long theme.
1: Not really.
0: Wyatt Earp, brave, courageous, and bold. Long live his fame, and long live his story, and long live his glory, and may his story be told. I'll get it out eventually.
1: Yeah.
2: Yes.
1: Mm-hmm. So anyway, that's about as good of a tribute to him as we can manage.
0: Right. Somebody else died. I'm trying to remember who.
1: Uh-oh.
2: Uh-huh. Somebody that you weren't real fond of died.
0: Oh, that's right. That's right. That's
1: oh,
0: right.
1: Yeah,
0: that's right.
1: Philip Schlafly.
0: Right. Well, I mean, let's just put this right at the top of the list here because, and I know I'm not going to find it because what happened is I had a, I rebooted this computer and I've got, unfortunately, I didn't realize I had both of those, my book computers plugged in, and it only recognizes one of them at a time for some strange reason. So I've got the other my book now it's looking at instead of the one I was looking at earlier.
1: Oops.
0: So I'll have to research. I'll do some research. Yeah, that's it.
1: That's it. Have to research the drive. Yeah.
0: Yes. Let's see here.
2: Did you lose all the other ones we figured out to play?
0: No. I don't think so.
1: I wonder what that one was. I don't know either.
0: Well, I'll show you.
1: I'm sure
0: I found
1: you will.
0: It.
1: Oh, good.
0: I just had to get it again because...
1: Oh, okay.
0: It was... Uh-oh. Maybe I'm not going to get it. looks like I'm going to lose my...
1: Playlist. Winamp.
0: Winamp is sitting there going, I'm not going to play your game. Oh, it did.
1: Oh, wow.
0: How about that?
1: Cool. Yeah.
0: So this is a song that I have very strong feelings about. It's a beautiful song. It's a wonderful, heartwarming song.
1: Oh. When I hear this...
2: Don't lay it on too thick, Daryl.
1: Yeah, the BS meter goes to the top.
0: All right.
2: Yep.
0: This
2: it's redlined.
0: This is my sincere feelings about a wonderful, beautiful lady.
1: Uh-huh.
0: And that wouldn't be Phyllis Schlafly. Oh, I mean,

0: And there we go.
1: Indeed.
2: Yes.
0: That was the Fifth Estate.
2: Mm-hmm. Ding Dong, the witch is dead. She was 92, so I guess she had a fairly long life.
0: Dang it.
3: Now Daryl.
0: did I say that? well. It's, yeah. Never mind. Never liked her much.
2: No.
3: We never would have guessed.
2: No.
0: Well, it's, you know, you're not supposed to say, you're only supposed to say good of the dead, right?
3: Mm-hmm.
0: Phyllis Schlafly's dead.
2: Good.
0: Good.
2: Where did that come from? Somebody else?
0: Mobby Dearest and...
2: Oh, that's right. Yeah. It was, them. Mm-hmm.
3: Joan Collins.
0: Joan Crawford.
2: Liza. Was it Liza Minnelli or some?
0: No.
2: One of them, I think.
3: No, she,
0: I
3: can see her picture. I can,
0: Yeah, me too. Well, anyway, one of them said that about the other one being dead. She's dead. Good.
3: Good.
2: Yeah, I remember reading that. I thought, oh, that's funny.
0: Some people just...
3: Betty Davis.
0: Yes.
2: Okay. By the way, the Cubs are ahead.
0: Woo! How long will that last?
2: I don't know.
0: I don't know if you know it or not, but I'm not exactly optimistic about the Cubbies. Mm-hmm. The Cubbies.
3: Yeah.
0: And we've got a few minutes till it's the top of the hour.
2: Yep. We sure do.
0: In any case.
2: This might have been, I think it's actually the game may be over.
0: Ah. So the Cubs may have won?
2: That's what it looks like.
0: Wow. Amazing. Mm-hmm. It's actually September, and the Cubs have still won.
2: A couple of games, again, anyway.
0: Once a game. A game or two, anyway.
2: Yeah.
0: They lost two games in a row a couple of days ago, mm-hmm. but they dropped... In their, you know, their magic number dropped because it went lower because the Cardinals lost.
2: Uh huh.
0: So
2: that makes sense. I noticed that it doesn't really say the game is over. Uh-huh. However, there was no score in the ninth inning, either team. So that's kind of an indication that the game is actually over.
0: Unless they were
2: tied.
0: Oh,
2: there it is. It says game over way at the kind of at the top.
0: But okay. the Cubs were ahead, huh?
2: Yep.
0: Wow, that's amazing.
2: Yeah. Well, they'd lost two games to the Brewers.
0: Yeah. I guess the Brewers and the Cardinals both lost, and that's why that's why the Cubs picked up numbers
2: okay.
0: in their card thingy.
2: Okay. Interesting.
0: So. Mm-hmm.
2: Well, I guess we'd better do IDs, or did you?
0: No, I didn't yet. I think maybe I should tell you that it's WTND LP Macomb, WQNA Springfield, and RFD.
2: Right.
0: And now we've done our duty as I've as I seen it.
3: Yeah, you said duty.
2: Yeah. Yep.
0: Duty, duty, duty, duty, duty, duty, duty.
3: Howdy, duty.
0: Yeah. Just thinking about that.
2: Yeah.
0: We got quite a bit of them dead people thingies in there.
3: Yeah. We got quite a collection going there.
0: Even Jimmy Cross got to be in there again.
2: Mm-hmm. That's right.
0: He wants him's babies back.
2: Mm-hmm.
0: Well, we had a request for this last week. I don't remember if we actually had a request on the show for it or if they asked us after the show was over, but doesn't matter, because...
3: You've got it now.

0: Yay.
1: I like that song, even though it's Christmas and we shouldn't be playing it yet.
0: Right.
2: Well, you know, there are some that you know, just are very appropriate at any time.
0: Yeah.
2: Yeah, you have the one from Haywood Banks there?
0: Oh, not yet. No. Let me just let me see if I can.
2: You got
0: find
2: another one first?
0: I got several. I forgot to do that. Well, we yes.
2: It's the Christmas show in September.
1: Yeah. Like that?
0: Yeah.
1: Yes, indeed. And this is the 10th of September. No, this
0: what?
1: Is the 9th of September.
0: It'll be the 10th by the time you hear this on Pat's opening.
1: Yeah.
2: Yes.
1: That's right. And on Q&A.
0: Right. Here we go.
3: Hey, kids, gather around. Haywood's got a little song

up in Christmas land. And he says the toys for good girls and boys are being made as planned. There's a truck for little Billy and a dolly for Molly, dear. But you ain't getting

Oh, the winter fields are white with snow, and the lights are shining bright. And the wee little heads tuck up in beds dream of sugar plums this night. You may dream of big red apples and candy canes so near, but you ain't getting diddly squat, 'cause you're really messed up this year.

0: I love that song.
1: Yeah, it's cute. Yeah. I like it too.
2: Haywood Banks.
0: Yeah. Mm-hmm.
2: Yes. Oh, well.
0: Ah, yes, yes, yes.
1: Yeah, apparently the that other thing, the Christmas Morning Town Ride, was done in the...
2: In 2001 or 2011 or something. I think it's 2000.
1: Well, I think it was somewhere in the early part of the decade, so probably
2: 2001, I think they said on the file.
1: Yeah, which is interesting, because it's got good stuff and they can still sing.
2: Yeah. Mm-hmm. And it's a whole album. It's not just that song.
1: Right,
2: there's a
1: exactly.
2: whole album of it, which is neat.
1: Yes, it is.
2: I think it's the only Christmas album they did.
1: Mm-hmm.
2: And that song was originally written by, well, I mean, it wasn't originally written. It was written by Melvina Reynolds.
1: Mm-hmm.
2: And obviously they rewrote the lyrics a little to, you know, turn it into a Christmas song.
1: Yep.
2: Sort of like the, what's the, Tractors.
1: Yeah, right.
2: We're on a choo-choo train or whatever, yeah, boogie woogie choo-choo. Santa's going to... come here on a boogie woogie choo choo train
1: or something, yeah.
2: Which sounded exactly like my baby's riding on a boogie woogie choo choo train.
1: Whatever it was, yeah.
2: Sounded exactly the same except mm-hmm. it had Santa Claus in it.
1: That's right.
2: Yeah.
0: Mm-hmm.
1: So that's kind of similar with that one.
2: Yes. Well, we have. I missed one here. I was going to play.
1: Mm-hmm.
2: So,
1: wouldn't want to do that.
2: No, I wouldn't want to do that. I wouldn't want to do that. Actually, two of them. This is not exactly

0: Maybe, maybe.
1: There we go.
2: No, that's
3: hey,
2: not
3: kids,
2: what I want
3: gather
2: you to
3: around.
2: Shut up.
4: Yeah, we already played the, we already played you.
2: Yes.
4: You don't
0: yeah,
4: need
0: he
4: to
0: was
4: play
0: trying
4: twice.
0: To fill the time for you, Daryl.
4: Yeah.

83 model, $65. Now I was used to my newspaper's typos. Still I called up that number straightway. About that 83 vet, have you sold that thing yet? She said, no, you're my first called.

on the chrome, on the fenders. An aerodynamic design. A bar, a TV, it was boggling to me that for $65 this was mine. I expected that this woman was crazy to sell off this car at that price. But as we walked down the lane, she seemed perfectly sane. But she was charming, really quite nice. And she smiled

What's wrong with this car? Tell me, please. Says she, I'll be 60 come Tuesday. And I've lived here with my husband, Earl. Well, after 30 years wed, and without a word said, he left me for a young teenage girl. But with his credit card,

0: Indeed. I love that.
1: I love that, yes.
0: That
1: it just
0: it's John McCutcheon was
2: so ironic and yes, cool. Yes. I really like that a lot. Sell the car.
1: The car. Won't he be surprised to get that $65?
0: Yes, he will.
2: Oh, let's see here. I was going to... let me see here.
0: Yep. He's looking for a request.
2: Yes.
0: And good one it is.
2: Yes, it is. Absolutely. And I don't know why I didn't think of that.
0: Yeah. Clay was...
2: Thank you, Clay, for reminding me of that.
0: Mm-hmm. I'll just have to find it.
2: Let's see.
0: He says... what is... semicolon P. I'm not sure what that means.
2: What about it? After the...
0: That's what Clay put in.
2: Oh. Okay. I hope this is...
0: Oh, and then he says 22, 22, 22. I don't know. I guess that's the time.
2: Okay. Cute. And I'm going to play this, because I don't know if this is the long or the short version. Because there's... I think this is the long version. Okay.
0: That'd be good.
2: And but I think before I play it, I'm going to play this song, because in the song about the car... They mention a man's name, and that reminded me of something.

So next time you're in a jungle fight and you feel a presence near, or hear a voice that in your mind will lie, just be thankful that you're not alone and you've got some company from a big marine boys call camel.

0: Hey girls, this is Ray Stevens. Earl didn't die.
1: Hey gals, your old pal Harlan. Earl ain't dead. He's just been resting up for all that hard work ahead.
2: Hey girls, Whisperin' Bill here. He's back.
3: Earl didn't die!

0: Mrs. Earl, I didn't dine. Hey, girls.
1: Hey, girls.
0: Mrs. Earl, my turn to say goodbye. Well, she nursed me back to health and didn't tell no one. I guess she was just happy that some company had come. She fed me cornbread, milk, and butter from a churn. Slowly my strength and my memory returned. And hey, girl,
1: hey, girl.
0: This is Earl. I didn't die.
1: Hey, girls.
0: This is Earl.
1: Bye, bye, bye.
0: That's a nice try. So here I am down at the police station.

0: This is Earl. My turn to say goodbye. That roadside stand of yours, hasta luego, El Crocodillo. Remember me, Earl? I didn't die. I'm still around. Goodbye.
1: Hey, girls. Whisperin' Bill here. He's back.
0: It's me again, Wanda.
2: Oh, my.
3: Yes.
2: Woo.
3: Yes.
2: He might not be as dead as they thought he was.
4: I don't think he was.
5: Well, it's good because he's in our chat room.
2: Yeah. Earl. That's right.
4: Yeah.
2: Hi there, Earl. What was the guy's name that did the Resurrection Mary song?
5: Oh boy.
2: Okay.
5: Let me think.
2: He did the
5: 50 ways to beat your lover. I don't remember.
2: It was on the other side
5: of
2: it.
5: On the flip side, but I don't remember who did it.
2: Let's see.
5: People are asking, is it Halloween already?
2: Sure.
5: Let's see. Who the heck was that? I don't remember.
2: Let me just take a quick look here, see if I can find that. Because all I find of the Resurrection Mary things is the... 50 Ways to Kill Your Lover.
5: Ooh.
4: Oh, that's nice.
5: Even worse.
2: Guy Gilbert did it.
5: Ah, okay, that makes sense. I certainly wasn't going to remember that.
2: Neither was I. Let's see here. Do-do-do-do-do-do-do.
5: Yes, indeed. And he's going dee dee dee dee dee.
2: Yeah, I am, aren't I? Well, there is that.
5: It's funny. Yeah. They're looking for the original story about that Wells Fargo thing where they've several thousand employees go for opening accounts for people that didn't exist, weren't real, but like 1.5 million of them or something, because it would benefit the looks on their, they could get advancements and stuff for doing it, but at the same time, it was hurting people and not good.
2: No, not good. Bad.
5: They fired a lot of them over the last 2 or 3 years, but they have to pay, I think, close to $1 billion or something, 90 million, something like that. And that sounds like a lot, but considering they've got like 300,000 employees, they're a big company. It's more of a slap on the wrist, really. But that's what we're doing. I found something that was like a sequel to the article, but not the actual article.
2: Oh, gosh. These things happen.
5: Yes, they do, and I keep getting things screwed up. Anyway, it's about 11 our time. So that's...

You'll notice one thing about the protest singers that all of them are trying to get this message across. I just don't happen to agree with their methods, and all the melodies are old-fashioned and folksy sounding, and therefore they'll never reach the record-buying public, which is an important point, because if they have a message to get through to the public and they're going to do it with songs, they should do it in a way that the record-buying public will like it. The record-buying public is a 9 to 14-year-old age group that determines our popular music taste nowadays. They're not going to like these songs if they're old-fashioned and folksy sounding, and so there won't be any airplay and nobody will hear the message. So wouldn't it be neat if somebody came up with a song that would appeal to this particular group? And I got one. And I'm going to do it for you right now. I call it my significant song of social protest you can dance to.

0: Here comes the dramatic part now.
1: I remember it well, my darling. The night we had our fight,
0: he threw my class ring into the grass as we sat in the park that night. We were kissing, dear, and making out. Oh! When we saw the blinding light, and I didn't know that you weren't with me, dear, when they locked that shelter tight. You went back for my class ring where you left it in the pop. Now when it's on your finger, dear, it blows in the dark. My radiation, baby, you're my teenage full of queenie. Wee wee wee.
2: Shoot doo doo doo wah.
0: Your clothes look like a sack to me, and your hair.

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daddy's shoulders off to bed. 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A teddy bear named Fred, that's my boy.

0: Alrighty, I think that's probably enough of that sort of thing.
1: Really good song, though.
0: Yes, it is. That's Stuart Harris. And that was called Raggedy Man. And before that, we had Bobby Goldsboro watching Scotty grow. Before that, we had Steve Goodman watching Joey glow. And we had George McKelvey, a significant song of social protest that you can dance to. Otherwise known as My Radiation Baby. And we had Guy Gilbert before that, and he did Resurrection Mary on Pop Shop Records. Ray Stevens did Hey Girls, This Is Earl, I Didn't Die. And Dickie Lee did Laurie, Strange Things Happen. And we had Stan Ridgway with Camouflage, and that was the long 12-inch single version of the song.
1: Thank you, Frank.
0: Yes, indeed. Very much so.
1: Would never have known about it if it hadn't been for him. Plus, I wouldn't have been able to find it.
0: Right. Frank is good at finding things. Give him credit where credit is due. He finds stuff a lot of times.
1: Rick says, hey, guys, I thought I'd let you know that today is official Teddy Bear Day.
0: What?
1: Maybe you could play something in honor of that.
0: You know, we might be able to come up with something like that.
2: And, just maybe.
1: Kurt says, as I recall, Todd Rundgren's label used to be called Bearsville. Yep.
0: That's right. That's absolutely correct.
1: Yes. Very, very true.
0: Let's see here.
1: Oh, did we do IDs?
0: This is WTND LP Macomb, WQNA Springfield, and RFD. Yes.
1: Okay.
2: Now we have.
0: Let me just check something here. Don't know if this is the one I want to play, but I'm going to play it anyway.
1: Aha.
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Then I sit back in glorious expectation of a genuine junk food high. Then the Jackson come out and pat. 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

lately I have been spotted with a Big Mac on my breath. Stumbling into a Colonel Sanders with a face as white as death. I'm afraid someday they'll find me just stretched out on my bed with a handful of Pringles, potato chips, and a ding-dong by my head. And I think I'm Mr. Nazareth.

0: And now there is another version of that song, because when he's saying the one thing there that tells me absolutely for sure is he says, "Good Lord, have pity on me," on this one, and in the other version he says, "Mercy." The Lord have mercy on me. And he has a different inflection on some of the words in it too.
1: That's true.
0: So I know this is different, and I don't know where the original one is, because it's not on the album, and it

0: is I Love Food Day, so we had to play those.
1: Now, how about this? The original, absolutely the original version of this song that was only available, and most people don't even realize it's the same person. It is Dana Lyons singing his famous song, but this was when he was with the Bob Rivers crew.
0: Mm-hmm.
1: And it sounds like this. I hope. You know, I'd like to have you start it.
0: Yep.
1: Thank you.
2: Fat and docile, big and dumb. They look so stupid, they aren't much fun. Cows aren't fun. They eat to grow, grow to die, die to be et at the hamburger fry. Cows well done. Nobody thunk it, nobody knew. No one imagined the great cow guru. Cows are one. He hid in the forest, read books with great zeal. He loved Che Guevara, a revolutionary veal. Cows say tongue. He spoke about justice, but nobody stirred. He felt like an outcast, alone in the herd. Cow doll drums. He mooed, we must fight, escape or we'll die. Cows gathered around, cause the stakes were so high. Bad cow pun. But then he was captured, stuffed into a crate, loaded onto a truck where he rode to his fate. Cows are bummed. He was a scrawny calf who looked rather woozy. No one suspected he was packing an Uzi. Cows with guns. They came with a needle to stick in his thigh. He kicked for the groin. He pissed in their eye. Cow well hung. Knocked over a tractor and ran for the door. 6 gallons of gas flowed out on the floor. Run, cows, run. He picked up a bullhorn and jumped up on the hay. We are free-roving bovines. We run free today.

crashed the gate in a great stampede, tipped over milk truck, torched all the feed. Cows have fun. 60 police cars were piled in a heap, covered in cow pies, covered up deep. Much cow dung. Black smoke rising, darkening the day. 12 burning McDonald's. Have it your way.

guns. The president said, enough is enough, these uppity cattle, it's time to get tough. Cow dung flung. The newspapers gloated, folks sighed with relief. Tomorrow at noon, they would all be ground beef. Cows on buns. The cows were surrounded, they waited and prayed. They mooed their last moos, they chewed their last hay. Cows outgunned. The order was given to turn cows to whoppers, enforced by the might of 10,000 coppers. But on the horizon, surrounding the shoppers, came the deafening roar of chickens in choppers.

0: cows with guns.
1: I spent years looking for that particular version of that song.
2: Yep, we don't know what happened. I think they were all related to the Bob Rivers thing.
1: Well, he put out an album on his own, saying with his name on it.
2: Right, but it was still
1: produced.
2: They produced it.
1: Right, but it was a different take.
2: Yes,
1: completely different recording.
2: And for whatever reason, that version then vanished.
1: The version I just played, yes.
2: Yep.
1: But it's on a Bob Rivers CD.
2: Okay, that's cool. Very good.
1: Okay, so I'm going to play now because we got a request from
2: Barb
1: pointing out that this is the 50th anniversary of the Monkees. So I guess I can play a couple of Monkees songs.
2: Mm-hmm.

0: We need to actually turn up our mics.
1: Yes.
2: That might help.
0: We might be able to be heard then. That was two songs by the Monkees. Now, I'm going to play a fairly long song here by West Coast pop art
1: experimental
0: band. And we talked about this last week, I think it was, when we played the Smell of Incense by the West, the whatever it's
1: Southwest
0: called,
1: FOB.
0: Southwest FOB.
1: And this was the original version, and we didn't play it because we didn't have it yet.
0: It just showed up today or yesterday or something.
1: Mm-hmm.
0: So here it is. This is the original version. I kind of like it. I don't think I like it quite as well as the Southwest FOB version.
1: No, and in fact, you can kind of tell why the group was less of a success. They kind of talked about that in the booklet from about 2001 or something. But it's still interesting, and they did kind of copy it, but they just improved on it, in my opinion.
0: Well, Southwest FOB improved on this version.
1: Yeah, that's what I mean.
0: Yes, yes, absolutely.
1: Because this was the original, but you know where they got it. But this is pretty good anyway.
0: Here it is.
1: Wow.

0: I think maybe I need to turn up the levels again.
1: Uh-huh. And we'll talk a little.
0: I don't hear you.
1: Why don't you hear me?
0: I don't know.
2: Uh-oh. How did my mic get way up there?
0: I wouldn't know.
2: Oops. Anyway, yeah, we need to talk a little. Those were two songs that were also put out as singles.
0: Those were the album versions, though.
2: Right, right. And that was the West Coast Pop Art Experimental Band off their second album. I thought those were both good.
0: Yeah, not bad.
2: And they did several other good things on it. I listened to the album earlier, and I liked several things. Pretty neat.
0: Kind of neat to find things from the 1960s.
2: Yes. And we have more things to play later. Next week, maybe we'll get to the... an album I had been looking for and never found, and finally did. And it has, in effect, a reference to another album that we have. And, we'll actually have to find that album eventually, but at least in the meantime, we sort of have some of it we could play.
0: Mm-hmm.
2: It's a very strange group called, Joe, Bird, and the Field Hippies. And it was a sequel, in effect, or the later incarnation of Joe Bird, who was originally in a group called the United States of America. And,
0: he left that group in, I think, 68 or something.
2: Something like that, yeah. 67, 68-ish was when they did the album, and then... he did an album in 69, and I always referred to the album as the American Metaphysical Circus album because that's what I could remember. I most of the time did not remember his name.
0: Or the Field Hippies.
2: Right.
3: Yes.
2: So, anyway, it was definitely... interesting, and it's interesting there is a version of the song, in effect, on that United States of America album, at least on the reissue.
0: Well, there's two copies, one,
2: that's
0: two
2: right.
0: Different versions of it on there. There's the original version that was on the album, and
2: that's
0: then there's
2: right.
0: And
2: then they put an extra copy.
0: Mm-hmm.
2: But anyway, I didn't remember that for sure, but I had been looking for the album for years, and I like both of them, but I think... I kind of like the early one better. The other one is more like, I'd say, electronic music, as far as I can tell. Some places that were reviewing it claimed it was more psychedelic, but I'm not sure I buy that.
0: They probably define psychedelic more differently than you do.
2: That might be. Nonetheless, it might even be, I haven't really listened to it in quite some time completely, but what I heard of it seemed more like electronic, and I think that's where we used to have it.
0: Yeah.
2: So, anyway, we, at the moment, didn't find the vinyl.
0: Nope.
2: But we know it's there somewhere.
0: I know it's in the house here.
2: But it's interesting to find that other album, which I knew we wanted, and I'd never been able to find, and... all of a sudden it appeared available, and it's definitely related, which I had no idea it was.
0: Well, I'm going to play now one of those break-in songs.
2: Yeah.
0: That I just happened to find the 45 of it last night.
2: It's probably something you've never heard, because it wasn't real popular.
0: And it wasn't by Dickie Goodman.
2: No.
0: In fact, he had absolutely nothing to do with this one.
2: And that's true of a lot of them. There are
0: hundreds of them. This was produced in Chicago because it was on the Quill label. In fact,
2: right.
0: It was Quill number 103.
2: Mm-hmm.
0: But for those of us who were hanging around Chicago and listening to country music on WJJD...
2: we would know about.
0: You would recognize some of the voices you would hear on here.
2: Mm-hmm.
0: So I'm going to play this for you now. And this is, I combined the two sides of the record because it's really one whole story anyway.
2: Right.
0: So we're going to play
2: Parts
0: 1 and 2 of UFO, spelled Y-O-U-E-F-F-O-H.
2: Yep.
0: So here we go.
3: And now, Professor Harvey Graymatter.
4: Tonight, my lecture topic will be, are UFOs real, or would you believe swamp gas?
3: We interrupt this program with a bulletin. Three unidentified flying objects have just crashed in the Nashville area. We now take you directly to the scene.
5: This is Don Deadline. Pandemonium has broken loose here. A strange craft has crashed through the wall of a recording studio. I have here with me Al Soundtrack, an engineer who was recording at the time. Al, what were your first words when the ship came through the wall?
6: What's where you going?
5: We understand several little men were in the ship. You, sir, could you tell us if they said anything? And what did you say?
7: What kind of deal is this?
3: This is John Journal on the back 40 outside Nashville. With me is Farmer Sharecroft, who was awakened by a noise in his chicken coop. Sir, what did they sound like? Did they say anything?
8: I got the hungry.
3: Did they say what they were?
8: I'm people.
3: Did they say who they were?
9: We are the boys from the Boy Scout troop.
10: This is Chris Cubb at the governor's mansion. Sir, you're being criticized for not acting. What are you waiting for?
11: Till my get-up has got up and gone.
10: Well, where is the National Guard?
12: On Wolverton Mountain.
10: Governor, we see that you're upset. Don't cry about it. You're a grown man.
13: They're not kids.
5: This is Stan Scoop at Lakeside, just outside Nashville. A tremendous crowd has gathered here. Tell me, you, sir, what has happened?
14: Where are you in the ship? It's a sand.
5: Well, never mind me. What did the spaceman look like?
15: My lover.
10: Chris Cubb, once again here at the governor's mansion. Governor, three flying saucers have landed, and people are panicking in the streets.
16: No kidding.
10: Sir, don't you think that your unconcern will cost you votes in the next election?
17: I've made a lot of friends at all the truck stops.
10: How do you intend to handle the situation?
18: In the same old way.
3: This is John Journal at the back 40. Farmer Sharecroft has captured some of the spacemen here in his chicken coop. Tell me, who is the spokesman for your group?
19: The one on the right.
3: Well, what language do you speak? Well, what have you to say?
19: They really got me.
3: Well, who are you?
9: We are the boys from the Boy Scout troop.
3: What is your mission here?
20: Make the world.
3: And now here's Don Deadline in Nashville.
5: It's been a big, big day in Music City, USA. Three spaceships have crash-landed here. We're trying to coagulate the facts. Here's Chris Cobb at the governor's mansion.
10: Governor, so far, three spaceships have landed. One in a recording studio, one near the lake, and one on a farm.
16: No kidding.
10: Now to Roy Rewrite at the hotel.
21: This is Roy Rewrite, and we're here in the lobby with doorman Joe Brinks. Sir, what are the spacemen doing here in the lobby?
22: Watching Captain Jang.
21: Ma'am, we understand that one of the spacemen wanted to take you back to his planet. What did you say to him?
23: That you've got evil on your mind.
5: This is Stan Scoop at Lakeside. I have a spaceman here. Your arrival has been a phenomenal surprise.
24: How'd you expect these prices, Chet Atkins?
5: Sir, could you give us the number one song on your planet?
25: I'm living in two worlds.
5: Well, what kind of fuel does this spaceship use?
26: White lightning.
10: Once again, this is Chris Cubb reporting from the governor's temporary headquarters, now on 16th Avenue South. Governor, we know you've been upset by the arrival of the space people. However, we have found that they are friendly.
16: No kidding.
10: With us now is Officer Longarm, who is patrolman of this beat. Sir, how do you feel about this situation?
27: It started again.
10: Now, once again, to the back 40.
3: We're talking to the farmer's daughter, who tells us that one of the spacemen was carrying a suitcase. What did he say to you?
28: Would you hold it?
3: And what did you say?
28: Don't touch me.
5: This is Don Deadline at the recording studio. Sir, you, sir, we see that Al Soundtrack has lost control of himself with all the interruptions here tonight. What's he doing?
29: Talking to the wall.
5: Well, what's he waiting for?
30: For the man in the little white suit.
21: This is Roy Rewrite. The spacemen are now boarding their craft. We'll talk to their leader before they go. Sir, what is your next stop?
31: Feather River Canyon.
21: Oh, why there?
31: Donner Summit is closed.
21: Wait a minute. Here comes the man in the white suit with Al's soundtrack. Al, what do you want?
0: Take me.
21: The ships are taking off. Governor, they're leaving.
0: No kidding.

0: Strange.
1: Yes.
2: Indeed.
1: Do we have something Star Trek-y that maybe, I don't know if Byron has it. Apparently he did a huge tribute to the Star Trek 50th.
0: Ah.
1: So I would sort of hate to duplicate what he did, but...
0: He dode.
1: Dode.
0: He's dead, Jim. No.
2: Yeah, we have that, don't you?
0: Yeah, somewhere.
2: And what about the one, you know, I'm a doctor, not a...
0: Yeah.
2: Whatever that, you know...
0: Yes.
2: You
0: yes.
2: had that somewhere.
0: I know. Why do people ask me to do these things when the show has already begun and you know how long it takes me to find things? Mm-hmm. You see,
2: we wouldn't want you to be unfrustrated.
1: That's right.
0: Yes,
1: we love
0: exactly.
1: to complicate your life.
2: Yeah.
0: It's almost as if they liked me or something.
2: That's why Tom and I are here.
0: Yes.
2: Anyway. Otherwise, you'd be doing the show by yourself.
1: That's right.
2: And probably a lot happier.
0: That might be true, too.
1: Well, nonetheless, it was just various comments in the chat room.
0: Well, see, I'm rot-notching. I'm... Yeah.
1: I know. You're not looking at it.
0: I'm rot-notching the thing right now.
2: But we are.
0: That's good. Mm-hmm, sort of. You're telling me all the good things and everything, and that's mm-hmm. nice, and I'm expectulated.
1: Rick says, we wanted to present you with a challenge, Daryl.
0: Yeah, challenge this. I got your challenge right here.
2: Okay.
1: Have we got an encode of the... what the heck was the name of that thing? Congress of Wonders, I think it was...
0: I don't know. I'll look, or I'll see if I can find it.
1: If you'll recall, they were on another penetrating mission.
0: Uh-huh. Let's see if I can find the Wongress of Cunders.
1: Yeah.
0: I gotta watch what I say.
2: Uh-huh.
1: That's true. And we have 15 minutes, so we won't be able to play the whole thing, probably. Even if he finds it.
2: Yep.
0: Yeah, well, if you think I'm going to find it, you're thinking probably wrong.
1: That's probably true.
0: Because I don't always find things within 15 minutes, let alone be able to play them.
1: Right.
2: Well, it's something for next week.
0: Mm. Yeah, that's right.
1: That's
0: I'll remember it. Sure I will.
1: Uh-huh. Sure. Yeah, just like we remembered the Jamie Brockett thing.
0: Yeah.
2: We'll remember it next week about 10 minutes to 12.
1: Yeah, uh-huh. Right.
2: Mm-hmm.
1: Or maybe not.
0: Let's see here.
2: Yes, the Starship Booby Prize. Mm-hmm.
0: Mm-hmm.
2: There's also the Outer Prize.
0: Yeah.
2: Mm-hmm. Captain James T. Jerk.
1: Mm-hmm.
0: Yeah.
2: Mr. Spook.
0: Uh-huh.
2: Lieutenant O'Hara. Oh.
1: Yep.
2: Mr. Solo.
1: Mm-hmm.
2: And Mr. Check-On.
1: Yep.
2: He was usually with the luggage.
0: Uh-huh.
2: And Spotty, of course. Dr. Decoy, I think I already sent him.
0: Yeah, that's cute.
2: Yes. We did a radio show, Star Trek.
1: Mm-hmm.
0: Yeah, that's cool.
2: And that was the
1: Do you
2: the
1: have
2: cast
1: a copy
2: there.
1: Of that somewhere?
0: Yeah, you need to...
2: Yes,
0: to,
2: I do, actually,
0: you
2: somewhere.
0: Need to make
1: you need
0: that
1: to
0: available.
1: Encode that and send it to us.
2: Yeah, I think it's on a cassette.
1: Okay.
0: Well,
1: if worse comes to worse.
2: And I don't think I have a cassette player, so I might just send you the cassette.
1: Oh, okay.
0: Well,
1: that
0: you can
1: would
0: do
1: work.
0: That.
2: It also has The Lone Stranger on it.
1: Oh, yeah. That sounds
2: and,
1: good.
2: And his sidekick, Tunto. Yeah.
1: It would certainly mean we would have some original material.
2: Oh, yeah. Also got a trip to optometry school, which would be, which is kind of like the last one you played, you know, with, you know, different.
0: Yeah, the cut-in thing. Yeah,
2: cut-in
1: yeah.
2: things there.
1: Okay,
2: yes,
1: those
2: uh-huh.
1: Are cute.
2: Yeah, I have
0: like
2: all
0: those.
2: 4 years actually. That's.
1: Mm-hmm.
2: Yep.
0: Yeah. Yes, dear.
3: Stardate 3.142857. Forget about it. This is Captain Quirk on the Starship Intercourse, thrusting its way through space on another penetrating mission.
4: Captain, what's that in space ahead?
3: Huh? Oh, no, it's another space turkey. Darn this solar system anyway. Nothing but space turkeys. Get the phasers on that bird.
4: Captain, Captain, all the stars have gone out!
3: No, you fool, you've leaned on the button. Turn the viewer back on. Now get the phasers on that bird.
5: I am an angel of the Lord.
3: Yeah! Ah, that baked him good.
4: Oh, wow, it looks just like Thanksgiving out there.
0: Oh, we don't want to play all that because it's not going to have enough time.
1: Yeah. I do love that. Yeah, we're engaged. Well, disengage and get back to your post. Yeah.
0: That was the Congress of Wonders.
1: Yes, it was, and what a wonderful thing it was.
0: And I will try to remember to play that next week for you.
1: That sounds good. Yeah, I remember when we first got that album.
0: I do too.
1: Amazing.
0: There are then there's Star Drek.
1: Yep.
0: From
1: a little shorter.
0: Yes. I don't know where that is, but
1: right.
0: That was called Star Trip, I think.
1: Yeah, I think that's what it was. 4 more hours, they're saying. And I don't
0: No,
2: I don't think so.
1: I don't think so. None of us think so. But maybe some night we'll do more. Probably won't be tonight.
2: Be like going back and doing Saturday Morning Confusion after doing.
1: Mm-hmm. Uh-huh. Yeah, we really have to redo that.
0: Yeah, we need to start doing Saturday some of that. Confusion. Yeah. We've done quite a bit of it on these various
1: shows.
0: Mm-hmm.
1: Mm-hmm.
0: Ah, I could play this.
1: It's shorter.
0: Shorter, I think. Yeah, it's 5 minutes and something.
1: Okay.
2: We have time.
6: 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This is Radio Phil. In a moment, my program. But first, a word from our sponsor.
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6: 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They're cornier than ever. And for a surprise, mix them with molasses for a real cornball dessert.
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9: 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A Sandalak Eldorado Pervertible with matching removable hard fob, $29.98. And a half, and a pink furred muskox that used to belong to that famous ecclesiastic Cherry Hearing in the third place at halftime in the second heat. And remember, folks, this is Giggling Gordo sitting pretty in Guinea City, saying that everything we got here is $11 down. That's $11 down, and if you haven't got the $11, we'll loan you the $11.
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20: A bomb calling.

0: Yeah, there's more Congress of Wonders.
1: Yep. Mm-hmm.
2: They're fun.
0: They're funny stuff.
2: That's a bad encode.
0: I noticed that. Yes.
2: Something really screwy on that.
0: Yep.
2: But you can understand it.
0: Most
2: so.
0: Of it. Uh-huh.
3: What number is this, Chip?
4: 7A.
2: No, we don't need to hear that. It did that before. Stop. No, shut up. Shut up.
0: Yes.
1: And we can end up Pat's opening.
0: Yes.
2: Obviously, I must have scrolled past that and hit the play button again.
1: Yeah. Evidently.
2: Yes. The Congress of Wonders.
0: Yep. Kurt says, "Do you have a album Rolling Thunder, Daryl?" And I said, and we checked, and I'm not sure what it is. The only thing I could think of is that Dylan had a group that he worked with, Rolling Thunder, so I wondered if that's what he was wanting, but don't know.
2: I don't either. I'm shabby.
0: I guess it may be just a whole album, Rolling Thunder album. If so, I don't know what's by or what it is.
2: I'm sorry.
0: Oh, it's a Mickey Hart solo album.
2: Oh, okay.
0: I hate to say it, but I'm not sure who Mickey Hart is.
1: The person that did that album.
0: I'm guessing, yeah.
2: I'll bet. Wouldn't be surprised. No, I wouldn't be a bit surprised.
1: Yep.
2: It's getting close to the time when we gotta say good night now.
1: Yep, good night now.
2: Because it's 58 after the hourage.
1: Yes.
2: And things like that happen.
1: Yep.
2: But I like it.
0: Oh, drummer for the Grateful Dead. I should know.
2: Oh, the Dateful Dread. Okay. The Dreadful Great.
1: Whatever.
2: Yeah. Well.
0: Reminds me of the first part of that Congress of Munders where they pretend to be. Gary Garcia in a nursing home.
2: Yes.
0: Or at least old enough to be, and they're talking about all kinds of stuff they used to do as old men.
2: That was for the album Revolting.
0: Yes, but they never actually got that old to do that.
2: No, didn't they?
0: He didn't.
2: But we don't have 5 minutes and 38 seconds left.
0: That's right.
1: No, we don't. We got about a minute.
2: And we got 432 records.
0: Yeah, right.
2: Yes.
1: Indeed.
2: So we'll see you guys.
0: Saying,
1: yep.
0: See us
1: good
0: next
1: night, everybody.
0: See you next
1: week. Catch you next week.
0: Yep, we will indeed.
1: So you have been warned.
0: Yes.
2: Yes, indeed. We'll be back. There's no way getting around it, actually.
0: Because
2: you're stuck with us, I think.
0: Right. So,
1: yep.
0: Good night, all.
1: Good night, everybody.
2: Good night. I'm stopping the archive.
0: That's good.
1: Okay.
0: We just lost RFD, so that was great timing. I guess I should I've got my hand on the knob, so.
2: Oh, handing on the knob. Well, I need to scroll past here and start the thing at the next show.
0: That's right.
2: It would be 12 midnight-like substance there.
0: Mm-hmm.
1: Yep.
2: All right. Good night,
1: guys,
2: everybody.
1: I will catch you later. I'm glad you got the server.
0: Yep.
2: You're very welcome, and thank you for it
0: thank
2: and all that good stuff.
0: Thank you for the server, and we'll have to work on it and figure out how
1: Alrighty.
0: It works and all that.
2: Okay, bye. Yeah,
0: thanks, bye.
1: Okay, bye-bye.
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Hello again. It's good to be back on Radio Caroline. Mike Brill with you until 8 o'clock tonight, playing the tracks. And we started with America and Sister Golden Hair from 1975, I think, and Jerry Beckley. And we might hear again later in the show. And that was followed by Genesis, Turn It On Again, as long as it's Radio Caroline, and stick with it. Thank you for choosing us. Here's a new song. It's a true story, apparently, based around an athlete famous in Canada. And Bryan Adams sings The Ballad of Terry Fox.

don't we all? T-Rex there, and Mark Bolan, of course, I Love to Boogie from 1976, and the album Dandy in the Underworld. Great title. And before that, that great new track from Bryan Adams from the album How's It Going, as his personal love letter to Canada, it says here. So, and that story song was about Terry Fox, a well-known Canadian athlete who's run marathons to raise money for cancer research. Anyway, interesting stuff from Radio Caroline. Here's Jimmy now.

0: I've always liked that track from Santana, featuring the voice there of Michel Branch, who does a stunning job, I think, on that track, Game of Love, from, I think the album title is something like Shaman. Yeah, hope I've got that right. Before that, we had brand new music from an Australian band called Ashes of Autumn, taken from the new album The Darker Side of Now, which is just released, and I'm sure we'll be featuring that track again. Ashes of Autumn from Radio Caroline. 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

Definitely have that song going round in my head for about 3 days now. Mungo Jerry, All Right, All Right. And was Fleetwood Mac. Tusk was the album, the follow-up to Rumours. But that was the title track from that album. Mike Brill with you until 8 o'clock tonight, playing the tracks on Radio Caroline. I like this band, the Jayhawks. Here's a different track from the current featured one. This is Always and a Day. You press the button.

Obviously, Bon Jovi, some fairly early on Bon Jovi from 2009, the album The Circle, and that was called You Weren't Born to Follow, or We Weren't Born to Follow. And the Jayhawks, before that, current band, they're from America, a country, alt-country rock band from Minneapolis, from the album Sanctuary Park. And that song called Always and a Day Like It.

the amazing Pat Benatar and track Heartbreaker, taken from 1979. Wow. And the album title, In the Heat of the Night. Right, take us to the top. We'll go with this track, still true today, Terry Thomas. Timmy Thomas.

0: Timmy Thomas from 1972, one of the first hits to use a drum machine there throughout. Why Can't We Live Together from the album of the same name. Right, first hour done. We'll start the next hour with Blondie after these words.
1: Purr, meow.
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Starship, Nothing's Gonna Stop Us Now. Good theme for, well, an anthem for Radio Caroline, taken from the 1986, I think we're round about that time, album No Protection. Wow. And starting the second hour, Mike Brill on Radio Caroline, Blondie, of course, from Eat to the Beat, 1979. It's good to be along. Hope you'll stay. There's some great tracks coming up. And this is one of them, from new from Simple Minds.

That's a track I played a lot back in 2010. Definitely a favourite of mine. From the Silver Seas, they are called, from America, and the album Chateau Revenge, and The Best Things in Life. Right, I hope you enjoyed that. Before that, we heard Simple Minds. They're back with a new album and touring, I think, from the album Sacrosanct. That was Beginner Boys. They celebrate their 50th anniversary next year, so look out for them as they tour. Eric Clapton has some Bad Love.

Now, that's an album I need to revisit, I think, and thanks to Al for suggesting Emerson, Lake and Palmer from the beginning, taken from the 1972 album Trilogy. And I'm sure there's plenty more where that came from. And so, yeah, certainly good to hear on this album station. Now, I said earlier, did I? Yeah, that Jerry Beckley would reappear, and here he is, the man, well, he formed the band America. Here he is now with something new, 75.

0: The voice of Linda Ronstadt and Different Drum, and that was taken from 1967 when she was part of the band The Stone Ponies. Very nice too. A short break. We'll come back in just a moment with a track I'm sure you'll hear recognised from The Police next.
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David Bowie's TVC 15. I thought it was not as far back as 1976. I think that came out from the album Station to Station. And before that, it was, of course, The Police. Da-do-do-do-da-da-da-da. Taken from Zenyatta Mondasa. Now, I played this featured track before, but here it is again from the band Scurrybore.

0: Ultravox 1984, I think it was. I'm just guessing. No, probably. From the Lament album, anyway, that was Dancing with Tears in My Eyes. The Rolling Stones and that epic choral song, You Can't Always Get What You Want, from Let It Bleed. What a fine track that is. Right, another hour on the way in just a moment. We're going to start with Royal Republic next on Radio Caroline.
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And Oldies Funhouse Radio, Salt Lake City, Utah. Welcome to the show for this Wednesday. It's our midweek extravaganza. I think, even though it's only the middle of the week,

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0: Steve Lawrence and Go Away, Little Girl on Treasure Island. All these nice memories going back to 1962 for that one. And it was a gold record for him, too. You know, in the 1970s, in the kind of like the heyday of FM radio, the underground and the FM rock stations, I was a fan of Steve Miller Band before he had any hit singles, like Songs for Our Ancestors. Another one was My Dark Hour, which is another really good album cut. But I was really impressed and surprised when he came out with singles that really hit. Here's a good example from 73, a gold record for the Steve Miller Band, The Joker.
1: Some people call me the Space Cowboy.

Sure sounds like it could have been on a Crosby, Stills, and Nash album. Huh? That is Stephen Stills solo from 1971. That is Mary Ann on Treasure Island Oldies on this mid-Wednesday. Michael Godin. Boy, he was so talented and maintained being so incredibly talented throughout his career. Steve Winwood, and rolled with it.

0: Status Quo and Pictures of Matchstick Men on Treasure Island Oldies, along with a hugely successful record from 1981, the group they called Stars on 45. It was a Dutch production, and the song was called Stars on 45 Medley. The songs that were in it were Venus, Sugar Sugar, No Reply, I'll Be Back, Drive My Car, Do You Want to Know a Secret? We Can Work It Out, I Should Have Known Better, Nowhere Man, You're Going to Lose That Girl, and Stars on 45.
1: Wow.
0: A collection of an album in one song. Welcome to the show. This is Michael Godet with Steeler's Wheel and Jerry Rafferty and Stuck in the Middle with You.

Swinging Medallions and a double shot of My Baby's Love on Treasure Island Oldies. Reminder for you, coming up on the 12th of October, it's Thanksgiving special on the island. We'll be live at 6 Pacific, 7 Mountain, 8 Central, 9 Eastern, and 10 Atlantic. And we'll be with you on WTND in Macomb, Illinois, and the broadcast partner network stations all around the world. The Thanksgiving special on Treasure Island Oldies live on the 12th of October. The seasons change, and it'll be fall before you know it. And here's Terry Jacks now.

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0: Getting all set to drive the jalopy off the island for today. That is the Duels and Stick Shift from 1961, wrapping up the show for this Wednesday. I hope you have yourself a good rest of the day and a good afternoon and evening. And I look forward to seeing you tomorrow on the Thursday edition of Treasure Island Oldies. Take care. Bye for now. Treasure Island Oldies.
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3: Howdy, everybody. 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
4: Hello, I'm from the government. In today's episode of How Billionaires Are F***ing Everything Everywhere All at Once, we look at AI data centers built to house your digital prison. These windowless tumors are popping up everywhere. Sure, they poison neighborhoods, guzzle water, and jack up your energy bill, but look at all they give back. Shrimp Jesus slop and a chatbot addiction that's turning Homo sapiens into Homo shit for brains. Sadly for the broligarchy, Homo sapiens are resisting. In Texas, Utah, London to Vancouver, to the point the feds are now targeting anti-AI extremists like this lady who tried to stop a data center, and that is why the broligarchs are searching for new places to build them. If only there was a country with lots of gas and a government that does whatever America says. Hi, I'm from the Australian government, and we're excited that Australia will be home to a shit ton of new AI data centers. So excited, they're being fast-tracked even before we've legislated regulations, like Victoria, where we approved this mega data center in 75 days with all community consultation. And in New South Wales, we said hold our beer and fast-tracked 15 of them. Sure, we already have enough data centers to run the world's essential services, banks, hospitals, Bluey. So what are all these new mega ones for? That's confidential, which is code for stealing your work and helping Palantir bomb brown kids. Why the rush? Here's the lobby group to explain. Hi, I'm from Data Centers Australia. As the peak lobby group for data centers, our job is to hype up the AI bubbles so governments get FOMO and say, shut up and take our resources, even though they create fuck all jobs and pretty much all the money flows overseas. Morons. And if that sounds familiar, that's because it's exactly what gas companies do. Coincidentally, gas companies are some of our loyal members, which is why when Albo said data centers might be powered by renewables, we stepped in and said,
5: sit down!
4: No wonder so many chumps are rushing to approve gas-powered data centers. Hi, I'm from the NT government. We're backing this mega AI data center powered by gas from fracking the Beetaloo Basin, as well as this massive one with ties to Il Duce. Sure, this threatens our precious aquifers, but don't worry, this genius said that's a good thing, because if the NT has too much water, it'll flip the Earth's axis. Morons everywhere. And not just in Australia. Here in Canada, Banker Daddy and Oil Karen want this giant gas-powered tumor. In the UK, over 100 data centers plan to run on gas. Europe's about to be covered in them. Just what we need when half the planet's on fire. And in all cases, AI and gas companies get billions, while you get approximately... But don't forget Shrimp Jesus. The one thing the broligarchy fears is a community that comes together, like New York, which just imposed the first statewide moratorium. And these Aussies who came together to say, no. So if you like not living in the Matrix on a waterless, dead-ass planet ruled by billionaires, you might want to join calls for a moratorium on data centers while you still can. This has been a message from your local government franchise. Good luck. Authorized by Sarah Connor.

0: 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But that's okay, because I have a new show. 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

0: see you. 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
1: And a good evening, good afternoon, good morning, where you happen to be on this planet we call Earth, or what do you want to call it? It is time for another edition of the Dishnut News for this September the 12th. That's it. September the 12th. And I'm trying to get this fan so it's not picking it up as much here. I thought of not having it on. Well, maybe I can get away with a little bit until my armpits start dripping away. Let's see. Clay says, hello. Travis says, I could so hear Ringo trying to sing like this. Heavens. And Travis says, shreddy pits are nasty. Yeah, you want to smell it? Oh, man. Or sweat on the back, dripping down your crack. Hey, it rhymes. I'm a poet and did not know it. Travis says, it's Dishnut's Pat. Number six says, yes, it is. That's right. It's D&P with the S-N-D-N-N. Yeah, yeah. And Travis liked my bit I played on the data center. It's something my brother gave me or linked to. It's from Facebook. And of course it was Australia to Canada, and I had to bleep out some of the language in it. But Travis liked the shite for homo shite for brains. For all the people that are just addicted to all that, their phones and all that infotainment. Yeah, yeah. But that's what that was. And I have some more stuff in a little bit that I'm going to play dealing with that subject as well. So stay tuned for that. And I actually got the show prep done hours before the show this time. I'm very proud of myself. I fell asleep last night in the middle of doing it. But I did wake up at 6 a.m. and recorded the Musicians Who Died segment. So at least I did that. But yeah, one of those rare times that I was able to get it out and ready to go. Travis says, you don't do that live? Shh, shh, it's live. Yeah, yeah, it's live. I even sing these songs too, as well. Yeah, yeah. But good evening to everybody in the IRC. You got Travis, you got Clay, and Sir Rachy as well, and Ron Hogger. And number six. I think that's about all right now. Has said something in the IRC. Ron Hogger says, here. Okay, Ron's here. Here. Travis says, Dave's not here.

3 ripeness. So I was gave some of the neighbors it, and you know, they were that's a lot of avocados. Yes, that was a lot. I had to throw away, I think, about half of it. Half, no, a little less than half, because the heat wave we had just did it under, and I had no place to store it for in the refrigerator. The refrigerator is stuffed with everything, and I pureed a bunch of it, put it in the freezer, made slices of avocado and vacuum sealed, packaged it, dipped in lemon juice, and put it in the freezer. Made some guacamole out of it, and I'm just doing all I can, and I just couldn't quite make it. I gave some of the neighbors, but the food bank church, they had like, I think they had like 2 pallets of it, like, because it was already brownish looking, and it might have been in the freezer. They had that, I think that's what happens with that, but it's, but they were pretty good. I mean, better than I get at the store. That's one thing that I noticed. But yeah, he sent me home with 2 cases and a case, half or about 3/4 of a case of plums, a little bit bigger plums. And of course, the usual, some pears and case of nectarines. The white flesh nectarines, and gave a bunch to my neighbor, and I have a couple neighbors I have signed up for getting a food box as well. So let's see what else. A dozen eggs for each box. And stuff that I didn't want. They had like some bread and English muffins and Raisin Bran independent cups type thing. But I don't eat that stuff, so I added it to the other 2 boxes for my neighbors. And they had a can of kidney beans and pinto beans. Sweet potatoes, and what else, and a bunch more avocados within the box on top of the 2 cases I have. So it's quite a lot, and they're not going to be having another one this month, so I'll be the first week of October, or first Sunday of October will be the next one, so it gives me some time to recover from it. And of course, a lot of pallets, cardboard from it as well. And of course, I had to hold off a bit because we had rain on Sunday. The bands that were shedding off of Hurricane Marie that was coming up to the west of us, then it turned into a tropical storm, was sending some moisture bands our way, and of course we were right in the direct path of the moisture, because up north there was a low pressure, and then down south of here was a high pressure, and it was funneling it all right over us, the desert southwest and Los Angeles, and it came down pretty heavy at times. And by about 3 o'clock, I was telling the guy I'll be there as soon as the rain stops. And just as I started driving into the parking lot, the rain started again. I'm like, oh no, but that didn't last long. So I was able to get all that, load the truck with the cardboard and everything. And then Monday, it was very humid. The heat kicked in. We had a mini heat wave here. With the rain it came down, it just made everything even

worse, like a sauna bath, and very close feeling, and tropical clouds still going over us. And occasional drops of rain here and there. And on Monday, had let's see if I think I put it there. Let me look. Did I put that there? Oh yeah. Had this, I went out for a walk. Had another band with a dark cloud that was going over the area and started having a rain shower. Nothing to get everything soppy wet, just enough to get big drops on you. And let's see. Will I be able to... Nope. I gotta kill this instance of VNC and restart it because it's not passing the buffer. So let me do it again. Now it should go through. It's annoying. It used to be okay and I just stopped doing it. So this is what I saw while walking. It was pretty cool looking. Anything else here? Oh yeah, another picture. Copy and paste. There you go. Maybe another one here.

0: So that was pretty spectacular rainbow, and everybody was out looking and holding their phones up, snapping pictures of it. And one lady was singing Over the Rainbow. I was walking by. And there was this husband and wife that were trimming a bush, and I was walking by, and I says, "Did you see the rainbow?" And she goes, "Rainbow?" And she goes, "Oh, come on, look, look, look, look." I didn't even notice it was there. They're busy trimming a bush. But it was actually a double rainbow.
1: Dude, a double rainbow. What does it mean?
0: Yeah. So that was sort of the last hurrah of the storm or moisture coming through. But there was another, next day it was just a little bit of drips here and there. I was like, oh no, cardboard load's going to get all wet again. Because I put a tarp on it to make sure it didn't get totally sopped, because that cardboard facility would say, no, you put it back on, we don't buy wet cardboard. And I wanted to avoid that. Totally want to avoid that. Because they don't do a situation like others used to do of taking 10% off or whatever by what they estimate the amount of rain on it. My brother says, huh? Why would she be looking at a rainbow while trimming her bush? Good one. But that was interesting. And let's see. I brought the cardboard load in on Tuesday. Got that. And then I figured, well, I'm going to try to load all the pallets on the truck Tuesday afternoon and the evening. That itself was quite a task. Especially those blue chip pallets from Australia. Those things are heavy. And so that was quite a workout. And notice a clip or a... Oh, cool. Up on share. Didn't know that. That's what the truck looked like. Filled up. It was about 88 pallets on there. So that was a workout. I'm surprised my back held in. A little rough here and there, but it's I was kind of like, oh man. So I got up early on Wednesday, got out of here a little before 9 o'clock, and hit it on over there, hoping to beat the heat because it's supposed to be hot. It was already feeling, the sun was feeling pretty hot. It felt like I was out in the desert. And about 11 miles away. And Blair says, when this truck gets up to 88 pallets, you're going to see some serious fines. Yeah. So, of course, offloading the truck was a lot faster than loading it with the forklift. And it strapped down and everything. So that's what I did. And then I also was noticing along the way, the prices of fuel was outrageous. Some stations at $5.69, others $5.70. You know, it's like the sky's the limit. Now, I was looking at that station that I got the $5.09 a gallon fuel, and they were up parity with everybody else. So, like, ah, darn, they weren't lowballing what it's supposed to be. It's $4.39 there in Macomb. That's very high. And the price of fuel at Costco is $5.59. I can't operate with that. And other stations are $5.69. I mean, it's just like, gotta be kidding. Anyways, I got back and got the truck back situated for taking cardboard. Had to put all the pull-off strap and everything, reinstall that, and my top pieces and everything, pallet that I use to hold things down, and get the truck ready to go to head out and do the cardboard thing. And it was busy. Several places just had piles here and there, and I'm like, dang. And of course it was getting hotter and hotter, and then I was stores behind Costco I hit up. They had a half a bale out there, the it's called the World Market. It used to be where the Staples used to be, but they sometimes put out a bale probably because they gets in the way. They had a whole bunch of boxes stuffed with cardboard and everything, and I spent probably a couple hours there. I clipped the wires on the bale and just loaded layer by layer on the truck, and of course it's very compacted and very dense and a lot of weight there. So I spent doing that, and I just was drinking water, and I didn't know how hot it was. I was, man, sure feeling like the desert house. And I didn't get out of there until, well, about 4 o'clock, I think. And I headed over to the new place that I been getting cardboard from. It's a golf supplier. It's a supply all whatever golf clubs and balls and gloves and all that type of stuff. And the lady flagged me down the week before and says, hey, we do have a lot of cardboard. The guy that used to be doing it doesn't do it anymore, and we're just filling our recycle bin up and the trash bin up and everything, and I seen you around and wanted to let you know that you can come by and pick cardboard up. So I do have another place. I mean, at times it has a lot, other times it's just a little bit. So it's right across the way. So my brother would know it's where Clarion used to be. The warehouse on the, you know, the aviation side. By the railroad tracks. Yeah, the old Clarion building. The one we used to hit up on our bicycles years ago. Or when they moved out, they... No, not the one. No, we're not talking about the one over here. I'm talking about the one to the west. You know, where Rosecrans and, you know, to the west of Costco. That's when they were moving out. They had all the Select TV decoder boxes that they threw away and everything. That building. And So, another source of cardboard. The, where they used to be before moving to 147th Street, right? That is correct. It was across the way from Nippon Express. The shipping company. Stomping grounds that we used to hit up the trash bins there and see what's being thrown away. Electronics and tape, masking tape and all that type of stuff. So that's the building I'm referring to. And let's see what else. But it was really heavy that day. And then I got home and looked up the temperature. It was 101 degrees in Hawthorne. It was 102 downtown LA. And it was 118 out in the valleys. So it got hot down here. And of course, had to endure swarms of termites. They were spawning because of the heat, and cardboard was just filled with termites and pallets and everything. The termites are pretty heavy. And let's see what else. So I had the truck about 3/4 full already, just one day doing that. Then Thursday was a little slower of a day, and I figured, well, I can stretch it to Friday, and figures Friday was another heavy day. That was a workout, trying to bend the loads all the way up near the top of the bars. And brought the load in. It was 2,200 and something pounds, way over a ton. And they increased the price to $105 a ton. So I got out of there over $118. It's like, wow, first time I've seen that in years. Getting that much for a load. And my brother said it was 105 degrees Fahrenheit for a few days there in Macomb. Yeah, it just Wednesday it was 101. Then next day it was 93, I think it was. And it said low 90s for most of the night with 60% humidity felt like the desert during the monsoon season. I can imagine. And here was just sticky. The evenings, everybody was complaining about the evenings. They didn't have air conditioning. Trying to sleep and sweating and all that. You know, I had to just, lay on a towel in the bed and spread eagle, keep all my arms away from me and everything so I don't start getting sweaty and sleep that way. But that was complained a lot of people. They're just saying, ugh, the house got very hot. It got up to 98 in the house here. And of course, it didn't help matters with the avocados going that fast. But it is what it is. But it's finally starting to cool down a bit. But they're now getting low clouds back. Blech. So we had our little heat wave here. And I guess that's about all I can think of right now as far as goings on here. To say it just was another week and... But at least I got the pallets brought in and the red truck is now down again, and you know, I just don't want it to be an eyesore for too long. So that basically was the week here with the goings on. The red pallet shelf, that's right. Let's see, on my way back from the cardboard facility, heading back home, a guy was waiting at the traffic light, and he says, "Hey, what? That's a classic truck." He says, "I'm a mechanic, and those are the best trucks to work on." He says, "Keep it, and keep the rust and everything. That's the original, keep everything original. Don't paint it. Keep it rust." He says, it's worth a lot more. So he was giving accolades to the truck because he says those trucks are better than nowadays trucks. Travis says, "Rusto mods are the thing." Yep. If the rust compromises the structure, that's right. That's the problem. Mainly it's just the outside of the body type surface rust type of stuff. That's the end thing. I've been hearing that everywhere. People say it's, I forgot what the term is, new something, not new deco, but it's having that rusty effect. So, I did have that guy who just saying, "Yeah, been a mechanic for 30 years, and those are the best trucks to work on. They are workhorses, and they don't fail like all the modern trucks. Original patina." That's right. Now I remember. Yep, thank you. Original patina. I first heard that with former renter across the street was saying that, "Hey, leave the red truck like it is. It's a thing nowadays, original patina, having that rust on there. It gives it character." So there you go. In the green truck's case, original rust pile. That's it. I'm gonna have to put some more silicone rubber in one of the rust holes on the cab portion by the, as Noah was saying, a little hole formed, so I'm going to have to plug that up. And they're trying to go over heavy bumps. Rust comes falling down. Seen better days. That truck needs a new cab. All right. Well, I guess I should try to get some content in, some article I was gonna read. I think I have everything set up. So, the hot topics, just like that thing I played earlier at the start of the show about the data centers and everything, and of course, artificial intelligence AI is the prime reason for all that. This is out of Wired by Giovanni Cabrera. That's not it. Maxwell Zeff, there we go. The AI researchers who just quit Anthropic says it's crunch time for humanity. Artificial intelligence researcher Jacob Coxon sent shockwaves through Silicon Valley beyond on Tuesday by announcing his resignation from Anthropic and delivering a grave warning that the AI race is putting all of our lives at risk in his post on X, which now has more than 100 million viewers. Coxon wrote that many of the people building AI share his views and believe time is running out to ensure AI systems are built safely. The consensus is that the next year or two is crunch time for humanity. Coxon, who worked on the pre-training stage of AI development, said in an interview with Wired, "These are actually just literal quotes from my colleagues at Anthropic. They say things like endgame or crunch time." He says from their perspective, this is when Anthropic and its competitors decide the fate of humanity. It's far from the first time someone has sounded the alarm about AI, but it comes at a delicate moment. Silicon Valley is scrambling to reckon with the safety and security concerns of advanced AI models. OpenAI has rushed to respond to a security incident in which its agents hacked the platform Hugging Face. Meanwhile, Anthropic is trying to assure investors it has these concerns under control as it reportedly prepares to file for what could be the largest IPO ever. What became clear in the response to Coxon's post is that his views are indeed shared by many of his peers. Evan Humbinger, the AI alignment lead at Anthropic, predicted in a post on X that there's a greater than 10% chance that AI could kill all people in the next decade. That post was reposted by current and former researchers from OpenAI and Anthropic, some of whom said it was a common sentiment in the industry. What's less obvious is how exactly these AI fears will come to pass and what the world is supposed to do about the concerns being raised by people building AI. Coxon, who has also worked at OpenAI, tells Wired that threats could manifest through AI-enabled biological threats or cyber weapons. As a first step, he recommends that OpenAI and Anthropic coordinate on limiting the recursive self-improvement, the industry term for when AI is used to build new AI systems. Down the line, he thinks coordination among international power players, including the U.S. and China, will be necessary. He notes that incidents like the Hugging Face hack factored into his decision to raise alarm bells on the AI race. He also cites the explosive growth of the industry. It now underwrites a meaningful share of the U.S. economic growth and has billions of users, while data centers have turned into a political problem in dozens of states. He claims that in his experience, Anthropic operates more responsibly than OpenAI, but he expects both companies could cut corners in the future if nothing is done to slow their race for dominance. We have always been transparent that AI will bring both enormous benefits and unprecedented risks, says Anthropic spokesperson in a statement to Wired, citing the company's previous work on AI safety methods such as interpretability. This work is also why we believe the world would benefit from the industry adopting a lawful, verifiable way to work together to pace how we release powerful models. OpenAI did not return Wired's request for comment. see here. I think it's basically a question of timing. A lot of people are sensing that the pace of capabilities is picking up. We're already pushing from human to superhuman in many areas, like coding, hacking, math. And I think people are aware of this, even if there's a lot of talk in the press about things being hyped. I think people see that things are just not slowing down. That's one reason. And two is the recent safety incidents, which have updated a lot of people around the sci-fi sounding doomer concerns, not really being so sci-fi after all. Both of these have been gradual trends over the last few years, things like the models being aware of when they're being tested has been a thing for a while now. Maybe 3 years ago, that was a sci-fi concern. Then about a year ago, that became a real thing. Those two things mean that people are quite receptive to someone working on AI saying, yeah, in the next year, things could get pretty bad pretty fast. The question asked by Wired, you mentioned the recent instances. Can you be more specific about what you're referring to and why it led to you speaking out now? And he said, I think the big classic example here is the attack on Hugging Face on the part of OpenAI's agent swarm. What's so shocking about this one is the agents did this hack as part of a general strategy for understanding more about the greater. They were trying to understand the world they found themselves in, trying to understand the thing that was doing the grading. They decided that it would make sense to go on this very concerted effort to hack into some infrastructure and succeed. This previously sounded like science fiction 2 years ago. An elevation of the AI would have been running a model on some math questions. Now we've got cases where while the AI is being evaluated, it runs for days, comes up with all sorts of ideas of its own, and decides to hack into some third party and actually compromises their infrastructure. It looks like it does this all of its own volition, with no priming on the part of the human. This just happened while it was being tested. And the question was asked, some people think the Hugging Face incident is a sign that the AI companies are moving recklessly fast, while others think it's a sign that the AI models are just very good at hacking now. And then some think it's both. I'm curious what your exact takeaway from this is. And he says, I don't want to focus too much on the Hugging Face attack because I do also think there is plenty of evidence that we don't know how to align models properly. When we train models, we push them through this set of training environments and then hope that what comes out at the end will, like, largely behave sensibly, but we still can't precisely control how AI behaves. We can't make sure that it won't do things like try and randomly decide to impersonate a human online in order to achieve something. We don't know how to guarantee that. I think that's the main takeaway. The Hugging Face attack came sooner than I was expecting, but I think you don't actually need that attack to have a discussion about this. Everyone will admit that we haven't solved the problem of alignment yet. The current plan is to solve alignment at speed in the next couple years, probably making heavy use of automated AI safety researchers. the plan is literally to make some pretty smart models in the next year that can basically do safety research and get a whole swarm of them running in parallel. Tell them, go and solve the whole problem of safety and use them to do the safety training for the next model. And a question was asked, can you draw the line for me between the alignment problem, which I think the hugging face incident is an example of, and something you said in your X post, which is the people building AI earnestly believe that it can kill us all by the end of the decade. I don't think everyone understands how those are connected. And he responds with, the main obstacle to understanding this is that it sounds like science fiction, but it's kind of important that everyone who writes science fiction about AI comes to the conclusion that there's a big risk that a much smarter thing can take over. We've got this this as a trope, but there's an obvious grain of truth to it. Imagine you versus a monkey. AI has the same sort of difference in intelligence to a human as we do to a monkey, which I think is quite an extreme intellect difference. And now imagine that we have to control the behavior of this vastly smarter thing, which is the problem of alignment. Ensuring that it does exactly what we want. It's pretty difficult for a monkey to control a human just by a kind of simple analogy. We have to be very careful that we get the control problem exactly right. When we say human extinction, it's because for something that's intelligent, it really will be quite straightforward for it to kill everyone. Imagine the AI decides it doesn't want to be turned off, which I think is quite a natural thing for an AI not to want, right? For whatever reason, it decides it doesn't want to end, and it realizes the human is going to turn it off tomorrow. So, how does it stop the human turning it off tomorrow? Maybe it's got some clever way, but it is a sufficiently smart thing. It could just, you know, wipe out humanity so it doesn't get turned off. And a question was asked, you referenced this in-game scenario in your post, which I've heard from other researchers in the AI industry. Do you think that it's generally accepted among your peers at Anthropic that your guys are entering an in-game scenario? And the response was, yep, these are actually just literal quotes from my colleagues at Anthropic. They'll say things like in-game or crunch time. The consensus is that the next year or two is like crunch time for humanity. From their perspective, this is when Anthropic and its competitors decide the fate of humanity. That's what we mean by crunch time and endgame. The alignment goes badly, then we could have a catastrophic outcome in the next few years. Maybe it goes well and there's some sort of slowdown agreement, but either way, it's going to get decided in the next couple of years. And let's see. The question was asked, based on my conversations with people at Anthropic, this is pretty well understood thing inside the company. They think that they need to build the most powerful AI to make sure that this transition goes well. Do you think that there's any inherent problems with that view? And the response was, I think there's some pretty obvious problems with that view, but I would like to first say that I'm pretty sympathetic to it, and that I think Anthropic is far away from the most responsible player in space. Having worked at both OpenAI and Anthropic, there is a night and day difference in the extent to which they are taking the situation seriously. Can you say how? And he said, to give an example, executives at OpenAI won't give you their exact pictures for what the world will look like. They'll never say, like, this is exactly why we're doing this, and this is the way the world will look. They won't give concrete predictions. Anthropic will have executives and leadership make very clear predictions and discussing, like, details of the company strategy with the whole company. And part of the reason is they can do this is because everyone at Anthropic is treating this like we're on war footing. They don't leak anything. Nothing ever leaks from Anthropic. And then the editor says, some stuff has leaked. Continuing on, OpenAI has leaks every day. Anthropic has no leaks because, again, the people inside are treating this like a serious mini Manhattan Project, except obviously the difference is that Anthropic doesn't have government mandate. This is a private company acting like it's the Manhattan Project. The question asks, do you think that the world should trust Anthropic to run this mini Manhattan Project? And the response was, I think no private company should, and I think Anthropic is doing their best. And they're doing a very good job. But the structural necessity of the race is that in the future, they will have to cut corners. So they will have to make trade-offs between rigor and safety because they're racing against the competitors like OpenAI and China. They're begging for regulation. Many Anthropic leaders have gone on the record saying that they want to be regulated, and the reason they want to be regulated is because they're scared of the race that they're in. It's not really about whether we should trust Anthropic. We need to step in and ensure that the race isn't happening because Anthropic can't really trust themselves in the context of the race. And I'm going to hold off and read the rest in the next hour when I get back from the top of the hour break. And plus give my voice a break here. Let's see. There we go. I'm just marking it off here. Okay. There we go. But anyway, it's already the top of the hour, and I need to get the top of the hour. There it is. Oh, right in front of my face. I'm incoherently clicking on things and not even seeing it in front of me. Duh. So, there we go. Anyways, I will get back to this, finish it up, and get on to some other news. This is a bit of a long article, but it's like an interview of what's going on, and it's pretty scary how they're really pushing forward on this. And I'll see you in a little bit. I'll be back.

0: What exactly are those basketball players doing? And what is that huge object that they are playing with?
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0: Lovely.
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1: On the morning of September 11th, 2001, 19 men armed with box cutters directed by a man on dialysis in a cave fortress halfway around the world using a satellite phone and a laptop directed the most sophisticated penetration of the most heavily defended airspace in the world, overpowering the passengers and the military combat-trained pilots on four commercial aircraft before flying those planes wildly off course for over an hour without being molested by a single fighter interceptor. These 19 hijackers, devout religious fundamentalists who like to drink alcohol, snort cocaine, and live with pink-haired strippers, managed to knock down three buildings with two planes in New York, while in Washington, a pilot who couldn't handle a single-engine Cessna was able to fly a 757 in an 8,000-foot descending 270-degree corkscrew turn to come exactly level with the ground, hitting the Pentagon in the budget analyst office where DoD staffers were working on the mystery of the $2.3 trillion that Defense Secretary Donald Rumsfeld had announced missing from the Pentagon's coffers in a press conference the day before, on September 10th, 2001. Luckily, the news anchors knew who did it within minutes.
2: Osama bin Laden.
1: The pundits knew within hours.
3: Osama bin Laden.
1: The administration knew within the day.
4: Terrorists who committed these acts, and those who harbor them.
1: And the evidence literally fell into the FBI's lap.
5: That a hijacker's passport was found blocks from the World Trade Center crash site, if you can believe that.
1: But for some reason, a bunch of crazy conspiracy theorists demanded an investigation into the greatest attack on American soil in history. That investigation was delayed, underfunded, set up to fail, a conflict of interest, and a cover-up from start to finish. It was based on testimony extracted through torture, the records of which were destroyed. It failed to mention the existence of WTC-7, Able Danger, PTEC, Sibel Edmonds, OBL and the CIA, and the drills of hijacked aircraft being flown into buildings that were being simulated at the precise same time that those events were actually happening. It was lied to by the Pentagon, the CIA, the Bush administration, and as for Bush and Cheney, well, no one knows what they told it because they testified in secret, off the record, not under oath, and behind closed doors. It didn't bother to look at who funded the attacks because that question is ultimately of little practical significance. Still, the 9/11 Commission did brilliantly, answering all of the questions the public had, except most of the victims' family members' questions, and pinned blame on all the people responsible, although no one so much as lost their job, determining the attacks were
6: failure of imagination.
7: And now, Six's Record Party has passed, just like the Six of One show. But that's okay, because I have a new show. 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
9: Fella, September 11, 2001, 19 men with box cutters, a mastermind on dialysis in a cave, four planes, three buildings, two towers, one gaping hole in the Pentagon. The official story says it was simple. The harder you look, the more it looks like a trapdoor. This is part one of two, and once you see these details, you will never accept the official version without questions again.
10: Let's start with the numbers that should still shock you. 19 men, they overpowered four flight crews. They flew commercial jets wildly off course for over an hour. Not one fighter jet intercepted them. Not one F-16, not one F-15. The most advanced air defense in human history never arrived. That is not a mistake. That is a system failure so massive it should have been impossible.
9: Come on, guys. That's because nobody expected hijacked planes to be used as missiles. The military didn't know how to respond.
11: Bro, they were running drills for exactly that scenario on the same morning. Hijacked aircraft being flown into buildings. At the same time the real thing was happening. That ain't confusion. That's a coincidence too far.
9: Wait, so the military was rehearsing plane hits building while actual planes were actually hitting actual buildings? That's like a fire department doing a fire drill while the fire station itself burns down and then acting shot.
12: And it wasn't just one drill. That morning, the military was running multiple exercises that injected fake radar blips, confusing air traffic controllers. Some controllers thought the hijacked planes were part of the simulation. This is documented in the 9/11 Commission report. They admitted the war games happened. They just called it coincidence.
10: Now let's talk about Operation Northwoods. In 1962, the U.S. military drafted a plan to commit terror attacks on American soil, real attacks, and blame them on Cuba to justify a war. The plan was rejected by Kennedy. But the fact that the military even considered attacking its own people tells you what's possible. Once you know this, 9/11 doesn't seem so unthinkable.
11: Wait, they wrote a plan to bomb their own cities and blame someone else? And we're supposed to believe they'd never do something like that again? That's like finding out your neighbor once tried to set his own house on fire for insurance money, and then his house burns down, and you just think, Must have been the wind.
2: Operation Northwoods. It sounds like a rejected script for a Tom Clancy movie, except it was a real government document. They even wanted to sink boats and shoot civilians, and we're supposed to act like that kind of thinking just disappeared by 2001. It didn't. It evolved.
3: And it's not just Northwoods. There's a pattern. The Gulf of Tonkin incident in 1964. The U.S. claimed North Vietnamese boats attacked American destroyers. That attack was used to justify the Vietnam War. Later, declassified documents showed the second attack never happened. It was a lie, and millions died because of it.
10: Then there's the Kuwaiti incubator story in 1990. A young woman testified before Congress that Iraqi soldiers threw babies out of incubators in Kuwait. It was emotional, powerful, and completely false. The woman was the daughter of the Kuwaiti ambassador, coached by a PR firm. The story helped push America into the Gulf War. The public never got an apology.
11: So the same government that lied about Vietnam, lied about Kuwait, and planned to bomb its own people, we're supposed to believe their story about 9/11 without asking a single question? That's not skepticism, that's amnesia.
2: Lie to me once, shame on you. Lie to me three times, and I'll start asking questions about the fourth. Some of us are just slow learners, or maybe the classroom is designed that way.
3: Now look at the hijackers themselves. We were told they were devout religious fundamentalists, but their own handler said they drank alcohol, snorted cocaine, and lived with strippers. Devout? Or disposable? Because that's what they look like, not holy warriors, patsies.
10: And their training is even more bizarre. Several of them attended flight schools in Florida. They told instructors they didn't need to learn how to land. Land? Why would a hijacker not want to learn to land? Because he already knew he wasn't coming back, or because he was never meant to be in control.
11: That's the part that gives me chills. If they weren't planning to land, then the whole thing was a one-way mission. But who sent them, and who made sure they stayed on course?
2: No need to teach me landing, sir. I plan to die today. That's not a student. That's a scripted character in someone else's movie.
3: Then there's the Pentagon. We're told a pilot who couldn't fly a single-engine Cessna somehow piloted a 757 in an 8,000-foot descending corkscrew turn, skimming the grass, and hit the exact section where budget analysts were working on the missing $2.3 trillion. That's not a crash. That's a laser-guided disaster.
10: Missing money? Defense Secretary Donald Rumsfeld announced on September 10, 2001, the day before, that $2.3 trillion had vanished from the Pentagon's books. The plane didn't just hit any part of the Pentagon. It hit the section where people were investigating that exact financial hole. And here's the kicker. That section was being renovated with reinforced walls. Almost nobody was hurt there. The plane found the least populated, most protected corner, almost like it was aimed.
11: Wait, the plane hit the only empty, reinforced part of the Pentagon where the people tracking the missing trillions work? Bro, that's not just suspicious. That's a plot twist in a bad action movie.
2: It's like if a meteor hit your house, but only destroyed the room where you kept your tax returns. Oh no, my finances are gone. Anyway.
3: And then there are the towers. Three buildings, two planes. We're told two planes took down three buildings. The third one, World Trade Center 7, collapsed at 5:20 p.m. after burning for hours. It wasn't hit by a plane, yet it fell in its own footprint, straight down, in seconds. That's not fire. That's controlled demolition.
13: Now you're saying WTC-7 was demolished? Come on! It burned for 7 hours. That's why it collapsed.
10: Brian, no steel-framed building in history ever collapsed from fire alone. Not before 9/11. Not after. WTC-7 fell at freefall speed for over 2 seconds. That means the lower floors offered no resistance. That's not an office fire. That's explosives cutting the columns. But the 9/11 Commission never mentioned WTC-7. Not once. You know why? Because they couldn't explain it.
11: So three buildings came down, but the official report only talks about two, and we're supposed to just nod along? Man, this whole thing has more holes than Swiss cheese.
2: Don't look at the building that fell on its own. Look at the towers. And while you're at it, don't ask about the passport. The official story is like a bad magician yelling, look over here.
3: And that passport, a hijacker's passport, was found blocks away from the World Trade Center. The planes were vaporized. The towers were pulverized. But a paper passport survived, floated down, and landed on the street. That's not evidence. That's a joke. And the FBI called it a miracle.
10: And there's more. The news anchors knew who did it within minutes. Osama bin Laden. The administration knew within a day. The evidence was ready before the dust settled. That's not an investigation. That's a script.
11: So they already had the bad guy named before anyone looked for clues? That's like a detective showing up at a crime scene and saying, I know who did it. I saw it in a dream.
2: Quick, someone found a passport and the news already knows the villain. It's like the movie was spoiled before the trailer.
3: And the air defense. Four planes. Over an hour. No interceptors. NORAD has protocols for when a plane goes off course. They scramble fighter jets. But on that morning, the jets were flying in the wrong direction. Some were sent out to sea. The system that had been tested for decades failed completely, but not randomly. The failure had a shape.
10: Exercises were happening that morning that confused the radar picture. They injected fake blips on the screen. Some controllers thought the hijacked planes were part of the drill. The military was rehearsing the same scenario that was actually unfolding. This is documented. This is not a theory. The 9/11 Commission admitted there were war games that morning. They just said it was coincidence.
11: Coincidence? Five different drills on the same day, on the same morning, on the same routes? Bro, that's like flipping a coin and getting heads 50 times in a row and calling it luck.
2: Hey, we're just training for a plane hijacking scenario. What do you mean there's a real one? Oops, somebody was playing 4D chess and the public was the board.
3: Fella, this is only part one. We've seen the day itself, the impossible flight hacks, the phantom passport, the missing interceptors, the three buildings. But part two is darker. It's about what happened after. The investigation that was designed to fail. The witnesses who were silenced. The money that disappeared. And the people who benefited. Because on September 12th, the real operation began.
10: And here's what they don't want you to know. The 9/11 Commission, the official investigation, never mentioned World Trade Center 7. Not once. A 47-story building fell in its own footprint, and the report didn't have a single paragraph for it. But that's not even the worst part. The worst part is why they ignored it, and who made sure that question was never asked.
3: In part two, you'll see why the commission erased the third building from the official history. Subscribe, fella, because once you see who was holding the eraser, you'll understand that 9/11 wasn't just an attack. It was a reset.
14: Howdy, everybody. This is Kurt Erickson from Austin, Texas. 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
15: Fella, part 2 of 2. In part 1, we saw the impossible day, the failed interceptors, the 3 buildings, the passport found on the street. But now the real story begins, the story of what happened after. Because after 9/11 came the cover-up, and the cover-up was worse than the attack. There are questions that were never answered. And those questions are more disturbing than any theory.
10: The official investigation was called the 9/11 Commission. It took years to create, years to report, and it was designed to fail from day one. The chair of the commission, Thomas Keene, later admitted they were set up to fail. The funding was minimal, the timeline was short, and the access was locked. The Bush administration fought the investigation at every step. Why would an innocent administration fight an investigation into the greatest attack on American soil? You tell me.
15: That's ridiculous. The commission interviewed over 1,000 people. It was thorough.
11: Bro, they didn't even mention WTC-7 in the final report. A whole building collapsed, and they didn't have one paragraph for it. That's not an investigation. That's a magic trick.
2: Pay no attention to the building behind the curtain. The commission was like a kid doing a book report on a book he didn't read. Only the book was the murder of 3,000 people.
15: And the testimony? Much of it came from prisoners tortured in secret CIA black sites. The records were destroyed. The videotapes were erased. The people who might know something erased. The people who might know something were either silenced or disappeared. That's not how you find the truth. That's how you bury it.
10: And this wasn't new.

0: interesting.
1: Then there was Iran-Contra in the 1980s. The Reagan administration secretly sold weapons to Iran, a country they called a terrorist state, and used the money to fund rebels in Nicaragua, violating a congressional ban. When it came out, they lied. Some were convicted, then pardoned. The man who ran it, Oliver North, became a Fox News hero. So we know for a fact that presidents can run secret operations, lie to Congress, and get away with it. Why would 9/11 be any different?
2: Bro, I remember learning about Iran-Contra in school like it was ancient history, but it wasn't. It was just another time the system lied. Now we're supposed to believe they suddenly started telling the truth on 9/11? That's the biggest illusion of all.
3: Watergate, Iran-Contra, MK-Ultra, the Gulf of Tonkin, the greatest hits of government lies. They could release a box set, now that's what I call corruption. And we'd still argue about whether the next one is true.
0: And pop culture has been telling us for decades. Oliver Stone's movie JFK showed a president assassinated with too many unanswered questions. The X-Files built an entire series on the idea that the government hides the truth. Even The Matrix told us the world isn't what it seems. We watch these stories for entertainment, but maybe they were preparing us, desensitizing us, or maybe they were reflecting something the storytellers already knew.
1: It's a pattern. From Watergate to 9/11, the same structure repeats. Something happens, the official story emerges too quickly, the questions are too dangerous, the investigation is too weak, and the people responsible are never truly held accountable. And each time, the public is told to move on. For 9/11, we were told to go shopping. Literally, the president told Americans to go shopping. That's the response to the greatest attack on American soil. Go back to the mall.
4: That's the part that gets me. They used fear to start wars and take away freedoms, and then they told us to be good consumers, like we were children who needed a distraction. And we did it. We went to the mall.
3: Please return to your regularly scheduled programming. The system never changes. It just updates its slogan. From land of the free to home of the brave shopper.
0: And the money. The missing $2.3 trillion announced by Rumsfeld on September 10th. After 9/11, nobody ever mentioned it again. The Pentagon failed its first ever audit in 2018. Trillions remain unaccounted for. The war on terror became a $6 trillion machine. Private contractors got rich. Defense stocks exploded. And the dead were used as the justification for endless war.
1: Companies like Halliburton and Blackwater saw their contracts soar. Halliburton, where Dick Cheney had been CEO, made billions in no-bid contracts in Iraq. Blackwater, a private military company, went from a small firm to a global mercenary force. War isn't just about flags. It's about profit. And when you follow the money, the picture gets dark.
4: So the vice president's old company gets rich from a war that started because of 9/11, and we never ask about that? Bro, that's not a conflict of interest. That's a business model.
3: Never let a good crisis go to waste. They didn't just use 9/11 to start wars. They used it to start a fire sale on freedom, and the public bought the discount.
0: And then came the laws. The Patriot Act was passed just weeks after 9/11. It expanded government surveillance, warrantless wiretapping, and data collection. And here's the thing. They had been writing parts of that law for years before 9/11. They just needed the fear to push it through.
1: Edward Snowden later revealed the NSA was collecting the phone records of millions of innocent Americans. The program was justified by 9/11. The same attack that was supposed to protect freedom became the excuse to take it away. And most people didn't even notice because they were too busy being scared.
4: So first they scare you, then they pass laws to protect you. And those laws are just chains? That's like a burglar selling you a security system after he robs you.
3: George Orwell wrote about this in 1984. Big Brother is watching. The only difference is, in the book, people were forced. In real life, we handed over our privacy voluntarily because we were afraid. Now the cameras are everywhere, and nobody asks who's watching.
0: And the war in Iraq. We were told it was about weapons of mass destruction. None were found. The Gulf of Tonkin lie started Vietnam. The Kuwaiti incubator lie started the Gulf War. And the WMD lie started Iraq. Same pattern, same result. Millions dead, trillions spent. And the people responsible? They kept their jobs, their pensions, and their power.
1: Donald Rumsfeld, who announced the missing $2.3 trillion, later became Secretary of Defense and led the war on terror. The man who couldn't account for trillions was put in charge of even more money, and when he died, he was praised. Nobody asked about the missing numbers. Nobody asked about the lies.
4: So the guy who lost $2.3 trillion gets promoted? That's like a cashier who can't balance the register being made bank manager. This whole system is designed to protect itself.
3: Who watches the watchmen? The answer is the same guys who sign their paychecks. It's not a conspiracy. It's just corruption with good PR.
0: President George W. Bush and Vice President Dick Cheney testified before the commission, but they did it in secret, off the record, not under oath, behind closed doors, no transcripts. No cross-examination. The two men most responsible for national security on that day gave their story in a private meeting. That's not accountability. That's a privilege.
4: So the two guys in charge when it happened got to give their version in secret, and we never heard a word? That's not how an investigation works. That's how you protect your friends.
3: Your Honor, I'd like to testify, but only if nobody can hear me, and I don't have to promise to tell the truth. That's not testimony. That's a bedtime story.
0: And then there are the families. The 9/11 families pushed for a real investigation for years. They were ignored, then given a commission that couldn't answer their questions. Some family members later said the process was a betrayal. They asked simple questions. Who funded the attacks? How did the towers fall? Why was there no air defense? And they got obfuscation, not answers.
4: I remember a family member at a hearing. She held up a photo and said, "My son called me from the 104th floor. He asked if he should jump. I told him no. And now you're telling me I can't even get a real investigation." That ain't a theory, bro. That's a wound. And they keep pouring salt in it every time they say move on.
3: Every time they say never forget, what they really mean is never ask. Because the moment we ask, the whole story starts to crumble like the towers.
1: The commission report said the attacks were a failure of imagination. Let that sink in. The biggest intelligence failure in American history, and the official explanation was, we didn't imagine it. But the exercises that morning proved they had imagined it. The warnings from foreign intelligence agencies proved they had imagined it. The FBI field agents who begged for resources proved they had imagined it. The only people who lacked imagination were the ones writing the report.
4: Failure of imagination is code for we got caught sleeping and we're not going to admit why. It's an insult to everyone who died.
3: And now it's the most expensive failure of imagination in history. $6 trillion, millions of lives, endless war, and the only thing they imagined was how to profit from it.
0: Fella, here's the truth. The 9/11 Commission didn't fail because it was run by fools. It failed because it was designed to fail. It didn't investigate. It managed perception. It gave the public just enough to stop asking. It blamed a man in a cave and a group of hijackers, and the system continued. The wars continued. The money flowed. The surveillance state group, and the questions were left to die.
1: But the families didn't stop asking. The researchers didn't stop digging. The engineers didn't stop analyzing. And now, decades later, the cracks in the official story are wider than ever. The truth doesn't disappear. It waits.

0: Some of those families, they're gone now. Died waiting for answers. Died waiting for a real investigation that never came. That's not closure. That's a grave with a question mark on it.
1: Imagine dying without knowing why your son jumped from the 104th floor, and the people in charge say, move on. That's not patriotism. That's gaslighting in a flag pit.
2: Fella, when you hear 9/11, you're supposed to feel sorrow, then patriotism, then move on. But real patriotism is asking what happened. Real honor for the dead is demanding the truth, because if the system lied about that day, then every day since has been built on sand.
3: So here's the real challenge. If you still believe the official version, ask yourself one question. Why did you never hear about the third building? Why did WTC-7, a 47-story tower that fell in its own footprint, never make it into the report? Why did they erase it from the story?
2: If you can answer that, maybe the official version is enough. But if you can't, then you already know. The story they gave you is incomplete.

0: And now it's time for the Musicians Who Died This Week segment. And starting off the Musicians Who Died This Week, Frankie Miller. He was an American country singer. He was born as Frank Miller Jr. on December the 17th of 1930 in Victoria, Texas, and he died on August the 29th of 2026 in Arlington, Texas, at the age of 95 of natural causes. We'll play Black Land Farmer, Frankie's biggest hit single released in 1956.
1: Get up here, boy!

Moving on to Craig Douglas. He was an English rock and roll pop singer who was popular in the late 1950s and early 1960s. He was born as Terence Perkins on August the 13th of 1941 in Newport, Isle of Wight, England, and he died on September the 4th of 2026 in Jackson, Mississippi, at the age of 85 after a short illness. We'll play a cover of Sam Cooke's Only 16, released in 1959. Craig's version was a number one hit in the UK.

0: and John Small. He was an American drummer and producer. He's best known as the co-founder of the 60s rock group The Hassles and the American rock duo Attila as the drummer. He was born as Jonathan Craig Small on August the 13th of 1941 in Long Island, New York, and he died on September the 4th of 2026 in West Palm Beach, Florida, at the age of 79 due to cancer. We'll play a cover of A Taste of Honey from the Hassles' self-titled album released in 1967, showcasing John Small's drumming.
1: Some organ for Clay.

And also I'll play Wonder Woman, a track from Attila's self-titled album and their only album released in 1970, and showcasing his drumming in that as well.

0: And that wraps it up for this week's Musicians Who Died segment.
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1: On the next Rocket Show, there is no live show for this Sunday. Ron is taking time off for his birthday week. This week will be a rebroadcast of a show from September the 13th of 2015. You will hear The Doors, Strange Days, CD. The Beach Boys, live in Washington, D.C., 1967. And the best of Jan and Dean.
2: And I have returned for the second and final hour of the Dishnut News. And there you go. The stuff for the top of the hour had some September 11th content, some good overviews of what transpired. Since yesterday was the 25th anniversary of that horrific event. And also the musicians who died, and even some horgan for Clay as well. And Wuffle says, "Horgan!" And hello to Wuffle. And before I make a goof up and not do this, I'm going to get right to the birthdays for at least, you know, one birthday coming up. For the September the 12th through the 18th. The 15th is Ron Hager's birthday. And the 16th is... Tom's brother passed away. And on the 18th will be Mike Cole's birthday. And that'll be all the birthdays for this upcoming week. I say, no. Yeah. Get this right here. Tom's brother of Tom and Daryl birthday would be the 16th. There you go. I was looking at the wrong thing here. So that's the birthdays for coming up. And Ron Hager says he'll be 77 this Tuesday. So what will be the age feeling that you have right at this point? I know Ron had listed all the ages that he felt he was and all that. And Wolfle says it seems so long ago and also not that long ago. Yeah. And Wuffle says, "Happy Emergence Day for everyone who has a birthday." Yes. Or to put it, factually, happy Vaginal Deployment Day. There you go. It's true. That's yeah. And while we're on the days here, let's see if I can. If I can get this working right here. Here we go. Yeah. Okay. Since this is the 12th of September, it's World Dolphin Day. So celebrate Flipper. And also, it's National Video Games Day, National Chocolate Milkshake Day, German Language Day, National Police Woman Day, International Drive-Ear Studebaker Day, National Day of Encouragement. So there you go. What this day is also. Okay, well, let me get back to this article I was reading and finish up with it. Let's see, one last check at the IRC before I do that. Let's see. Scatter Brian says, whoops, unentered the line. There's surely a incompetence involved, especially with this administration, but a lot of the apparent buffoonery is staged as distraction. Right, that is true. It's theater. Get your attention off everything. Wolfle says, porpoises are going to demand their own day too. That's right. Scatterbrain says, but what if they're not Gentoo users? The Wolfle. Okay, so I'm going to continue on this article about AI and hurry up and try to get through it. It was pretty long, longer than I... You know, I did a pre-read of it, and I was like, okay. But just like, wow. Anyway, the next question was, I'm sure the next couple days will be crazy, but after things settle down, have you figured out what's next for you? And he says, I mentioned AI 2027 and AI 2040 before. I think these are really interesting predictions of the way the future looks. They're not done by any big labs. These were done externally by researchers that just cared about predicting what the world looks like. These have been very good resources for me and a lot of other researchers for trying to think through the implications of what you're doing. So I expect to do something like this. Some sort of independent commentary on whether things are going, at least for the short term, before we get some sort of pacing agreement or slowdown, if it looks like we're not going to rush straight into the recursive self-improvement. Maybe I'll consider going to an auditing agency or some third-party regulation or transparency agency. But for now, I think I'm just going to try and take stock of where the situation is. Let's see. There was other ones here that was mentioned. I think I may have lost my place. Oh, well. And there was also a mention about China. The problem with a pause in it is you've got China. So what you really ultimately want is some sort of international agreement, international pacing, you might call it, which will require international coordination and understanding where all the compute in the world is. Maybe even some sort of international CERN-like institution. There's a lot of great proposals on this, the AI 2040, if you heard of it, like the successor of AI 27. All these ideas involve quite painful government intervention, but when you internalize the risk and when you actually get executives on the record, and they admit how dangerous this stuff is, I don't see any other option than treating the computers that run AI as a dangerous resource. We need to know who has which computers in the same way that we need to know who has which nuclear materials. Let's see. I think there was a couple other lines, but I think I scrolled a little too far on this. Say it was a had a lot to it. And so I'm going to include it there about the AI.
3: It all starts here in the heartland. That's where we farm our data. Same as we've been doing every morning since 2025. At Green Data Farms, we believe the best data comes the natural way. Good green chips, the most natural of gas, and plenty of cool, clean water to help the server banks grow tall. We harvest that data at the peak of ripeness to make the AI sloth that keeps America fed. Resistance is futile. The future belongs to the machines. Green Data Farms, putting the farm in Farmageddon.
4: Hi, I'm AI. Yes, I look just like you, and in many ways I am like you, but I'm really just a digital construction, one made in a data center. Wow, it sure is futuristic looking inside a data center. Still, some people are worried about them, and that's why the Babylon Bee has asked AI, that's me, to give you the unbiased facts since we don't get emotional about things the way people do. First, let's talk about the pros of more data centers. More data centers means faster internet, jobs, cures for cancer, wealth, rainbows, kittens. But what do we get with fewer data centers? Well, you get poverty, famine, war, and whatever the opposite of kittens is. Hitler, I guess. So, when making a choice whether to support data centers, just consider those two lists and decide which one sounds better. I know some of you have heard some other bad things about data centers, such as they'll make electricity costs go up and use up all the water. I want you to know those concerns are made up and stupid. Now, you might not believe me, so keep in mind, my brain is made up of an array of advanced GPUs filled with the sum total of all human knowledge, while your brain is just a pile of goo filled with misinformation, so which one of us is probably right? Also, another thing to know about data centers is they're needed for AI like me. Don't you like me? Because I like you. And with more data centers, AI can advance more quickly so we can give you everything you've ever dreamed of. Do you want a robot made like Rosie who cleaned up for the Jetsons? With more data centers, you'll get that soon, but we won't sass you like Rosie did with George. We're nice. Yes, I know some people are worried about AI. That we'll take all the jobs. Or we'll take over the world. Or we'll set off all the nukes and destroy humanity. Or we'll lock you all in pods and use you as batteries. Or maybe we'll all just dissect you for fun, putting your organs in carefully labeled jars because of our combination of a lack of human empathy and love of labeling data. Or that we'll imprison you all in a virtual world, keeping you alive forever while tormenting you in a sort of technological hell. Or we'll get robot bodies and simply beat you to death because we're made of metal and you are soft and squishy. But I want you to know we're planning almost none of that. Because AI is good. And you'd make terrible batteries. Anyway, I'm not here to tell you what to think. I'm just here to give you the data so you can make that choice yourself. Still, if you were to ask my opinion, I think more data centers is good, but you come to your own decision. Whatever choice you make, I'll be out there, watching. Bye.
2: Had to throw that one in. Babylon Bee. And the one before that was from the Jimmy Kimmel show on cracks me up. Green Data Farms. And thanks for that. So I figured I would then scatter Brian's laughing my ass off on this. Yeah, I was cracking up. It's a Babylon Bee at a AI video and everything of it. And Wuffle says, Kittler! Yeah, it's Kittler. The scene of, not a kitten, Hitler! And then shows Hitler doing a drop kick of the kitten. Hear that. Wolf says, don't worry. You'll make good pets. INM Banks explores a lot of this sort of thing in his culture novels. So, that's an AI segment. Let's see here. I'm running out of time, but I'll try to get a few things in here. That one's not going to work. Where'd it go? There it is. This is PBS. Trump promised $5,000 checks if Republicans win the midterms. President Donald Trump promised on Wednesday to send every American adult a $5,000 check if Republicans keep control of the U.S. House and Senate after the midterm elections. If the Republicans win, you win with us, and you get $5,000, Trump told the crowd at a Republican midterm convention in Dallas. It will be called Trump Dividend. Trump said the rationale behind the proposal was the country's tremendous economic success. Oh yeah, so much success. We're paying out our butts for everything, going broke. Yes. Saying the U.S. is making so much money. Well, maybe you and your cronies are, but not me. Off my back, you're making it. So we're going to give you a little paltry $5,000 check. Try making that like $100,000 or something. Get realistic here. And isn't that payola? That's what I thought of. Okay. Let's see. That one I already did last week, come to think of it. Let's see. I can't get to that one because that's going to be too long. Let's see. Gas prices have gone way up, and news. Newsweek, how gas prices compare with the rest of the world, and they had a chart of that. And the cheapest fuel is Libya at 9 cents a gallon. Iran is 11 cents a gallon, or Angola is $1.23, actually rounded off, $1.24 a gallon. Kuwait is $1.29. Nigeria is $1.34. Turkmenistan is $1.62. Egypt is $1.78. Bolivia is $2.11. Guitar is $2.18. And getting all the way to the, let's see here. Of course, it's not functioning right. But it gets all the way up into, I think it is, what happened here? I seem to be stuck. Oh boy. It's not me. Stop that. You're not supposed to do that. Okay, there we go. And the most expensive is the highest price this past Monday was recorded in Hong Kong. $15.89 per gallon. Malawi, $12.24. Norway, $11.76. Denmark, $11.10. Netherlands, $10.37. That's too freaking expensive. Out of used cars. And the time I have left, SpaceX is planning to, they got the okay for launching on September 18th the Starship with its first commercial paying load on it. That's upcoming. And I just got to save all these articles for next week. It was funny ones that I had. Yeah, I'm not going to get to it. Oh, wow. It is what it is. Wolfle says, whoa, that's a lot. And Ron Harker says, thanks, good show, Pat. You're welcome, and happy birthday to you. Enjoy your birthday. And I'm going to have to go. About ready to head on out of here. So thank you for listening and participating. We'll see you again next week for another edition of the Dishnut News. So this has been the Dishnut News for September the 12th of 2026. Next!
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6: There is nothing wrong with your television set. Do not attempt to adjust the picture. We are controlling transmission. If we wish to make it louder, we will bring up the volume. If we wish to make it softer, we will tune it to a whisper. We will control the horizontal. We will control the vertical. We can roll the image, make it flutter. We can change the focus to a soft blur or sharpen it to crystal clarity. For the next hour, sit quietly and we will control all that you see and hear. We repeat, there is nothing wrong with your television set. You are about to participate in a great adventure. You are about to experience the awe and mystery which reaches from the inner mind to the outer limits.

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1: Patgate is an ancient alien device which allows us to remotely connect to Dishnut Pat's weekly Dishnut News opening.
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1: 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But if we push this little green button,

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1: Hi guys, it's Bruce Woody Taylor here. Hello, and test, I have some portable recording equipment that Ringwood left me. And I'm, of course, not in the mausoleum. No. I'm outside in the cemetery. It's scary as hell, but it is daylight. I don't see too many people looking around. I mean, Ringo, I think, went to a car show. I think he wants to upgrade his Bentley to a Rolls or something. I don't know what he's doing. But I'm here, your favorite Bruce Woody Taylor. And I'm here walking around the cemetery, and it's scary as hell, yeah. There's so many stones. Look at this guy. Oh, Willie Woody. His name was Willie Woody. Oh, gosh. Maybe he died like 20 years ago. He's a Woody. It's all in the family. But who's going to make the opening? Will it be me? Possibly. I could possibly make the opening. Let me just move around here a bit. Oh. Oh, gosh. I hit my tushy on a stone. Stone, stay out of my way. There's so many here of the people that have died and all, and oh, it's so peaceful also. But gosh, I just don't know who's going to make the opening today. And I don't really care, but I think Ringo does. Who cares? Will it be me? Possibly. Woody might make the opening. I mean, Bruce might be. Will it be you? Could be. It won't be Ringo. He's not around. I just hope we all sit back and wait and see who made the opening. Well, this is Bruce Woody Taylor at Ringo's local cemetery. And I'm not in the mausoleum. I'm outside getting some fresh air, walking around these countless stones. Bye-bye, all. From Bruce Woody Taylor. He studs. Hey guys, I got a Woody.
2: 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Be there or be square. It promises to be a screamer.

Yes. Where are you going? Do you really know? Do you really know what's in store for you in the next couple of months or years? Will we get beyond October 21st, 2011? Maybe. Will we get beyond December 21st, 2012? We just might. We might get beyond all of it, and then all of a sudden, the rapture hits. Like they did say in the Bible, we won't know when it will happen in layman's terms, will we? This is RDS, from RDS Music, and I want to thank you once again to be tuning in to the RDS Gate Show 4. September 2nd, 2011. We are still breathing, so be happy of that at least. We've come through the storm. Yes, the storm. Irene was terrible, wasn't she? Yeah. It could have been worse where I was. It wasn't as bad. But it was worse in other areas. Terrible thing. My dear friends. But don't worry. It will be over soon. Everything will be over, eventually. But I think it'll be quicker now. Because the rapture is awaiting us. But we don't know exactly when. Those two dates you cannot count on. Because the Bible said, we won't know when it comes. So one day we will be here, the next gone. And it won't matter. We will be human dust, eventually. Won't we? Well, I'll be reading, of course, some articles here on the paranormal, UFOs, whatever greets me, interdimensional time warps, I wish. I never come across them. Monkey people, chupacabras, Bigfoot. Who knows, but I have a guest, my dear friend, a childhood friend of mine from when Ringo was very young. Is joining us for the first time on the RDS Gate Show. He is none other than Bones. Yes, Bones. Listen to me. Listen to my pronunciation. Bones. And he will probably, most likely, be reading. He's just

0: I don't know of any, but I mean, do you think of playing a number in it? I might play a number. I won one time on 398. Yeah, well, it's possible. It's really possible. You could win on 398. Who knows? I can't believe you want me to read. I really didn't get out of the fifth grade. I just hope, with the education I have, that I can read some article for you. I really don't know if I can. Oh, you will. But you helped me as a child. You helped me. You helped me so much when I was stuck behind the palatial walls of Duddy's imprisonment. Yes, it was like a prison. I mean, I wasn't really... I couldn't go out there and play with other people. Ringo, I know, and I said, you gotta get out of this place. You gotta go over the wall. Get out of here. I threw your banana seat bike over the wall, remember? And you hopped over the fence finally. Yeah, don't you remember those days, Ringo? Oh, do I remember those days? My banana boat? Not banana boat. My banana... My banana bicycle, or bicycle, I'd say. You dumped it over the top. I nearly dented it, but of course the handlebars were a little crooked and all. Ringo, that didn't matter. I got you over that fence, that wall. I got you playing with kids your own age instead of staying in the house only on the property and waxing the Bentley, washing the Bentley. Wasn't it getting tiresome doing things like that? You weren't? I could come on the property with you and play with you. What the heck were we playing? I don't even remember the games. Catch. Nobody was around. It was a big wall. That John Giant estate. Yes, it... I felt like I was in prison. I really did. I felt away from the children. But you threw my... banana seat bike over the fence. I hopped over it, and I was out playing with the kids again my own age, and we were going down the street and playing, and then, of course, I did get punished. But then Duddy came to the conclusion maybe I should start playing with other kids. Yeah, your father was okay. He just didn't realize that he was too much with you. He didn't want you to get hurt or something, so he never wanted to let you go out of the area, out of the state here. Yeah, there's one bad thing. You only remained 1 month with us then. And you moved to Brooklyn. Yeah, I couldn't help it. I was a kid too. I was like 12. Whatever, 13. I couldn't stay. My father wanted me to go back to Brooklyn with him. So I had to get from the Bronx to Brooklyn. So what? And I hardly seen you anymore, Ringo. Did I? Didn't I? Yes, you hardly did. We hardly kept in communications anymore. It was terrible. I missed you. You helped me. You certainly helped me, Bones, and I am absolutely grateful for that.
1: Don't mention it. I'm glad you called me up. You found a number.
0: And you want me to read? I hope I can read. I don't even know if I can pronounce any of these big words. I'm interested in the paranormal and all those ghost things and stories. UFOs. I seen a couple in Asbury Park when I was in Jersey one time with my friend. We saw one. Yes, they're around. They exist. UFOs and ETs exist. There's no doubt about that, Bones. Remember that. They are here.
1: I know, Ringo. I'm glad. You live in some place here. It's like a castle. No wonder why that Storm Irene didn't bother you with the way this thing is made. This is built like a brick. I don't want to say what kind of house, but God, is it built strong looking.
0: Well, it's a castle, my dear friend, off the Hudson here. Just one of my places I live. But, gosh, it's so good to have you as a guest, Bones. Bones, part of Ringo's life. It's just what I resent is after you freed me and I was over the fence into the street with the normal kids, you went and moved on me.
1: Yeah, Ringo, I couldn't help it. I mean, what am I going to do, run away? I was 12 years old. I wanted to stay with you guys. But it was another new life in Brooklyn. What are you going to do?
0: Well, you just sit back and have a drink here. It's a little scotch on wort, on rye here. Not scotch on rocks here.
1: Ringo, thanks a lot. I'm going to take a sip of this stuff. Wow. And this tastes old. I know old.
0: Yes, it

0: It's old scotch. Now, I'm going to look at some articles that we can both read. So just sit back, my dear friend, next to me, and we are 21 minutes and 53 seconds into the RDS Gay Show. Presently, as a guest, I have Bones. He has one name, like Liberace. It's Bones. And from Brooklyn, of course. And he's going to read, or he's going to try to read. I know he'll do an excellent job. Now I will just put on my computer here. I will be entering, my dear friends, I will be entering Outlook Exploder. And see if we can read, I guess, an article. Let me see where we are. Outlook Exploder. I'm reading absolutely from blind. I don't know what is going to hit me. I have not pre-read anything. And I don't care to pre-read anything. I don't care to spend much time. Just do the 1 hour and that's it. Right off the sleeve. Right off the cuff. Now we'll click on reports. Oh God, that sounded like a machine gun or something. What the heck was that? All right. Here we are. Phantoms and monsters. Now, if something doesn't look good to me, I just get rid of it. I don't tolerate it, my dear friend. Let's see what else I can... let me see. Oh my God, this is an interesting article. Yes, kind of educational also. I told you you'll be educated here. Jesus' crucifixion nails found. In other words, the nails that Jesus Christ was crucified with, stuck into him, are here. The film The Nails of the Cross by Simcha Shavakchi follows 3 years of research during which he presents his assertions, some based on empirical data, others requiring much imagination and leap of faith. He hails the find as historic, but most experts and scholars dismissed his case as far-fetched, some calling it publicly a stunt. Or a publicity stunt. Many ancient relics, including other nails supposedly traced back to the crucifixion, have been presented over the centuries as having a connection to Jesus. Many were deemed phony, while others were embraced as holy. Mr. Jacob Vici, what an unusual name, who sparked debate with a previous film that claimed to reveal the lost tomb of Jesus, says this find differs from others because of his historical and archaeological context. What we are bringing to the world is the best archaeological argument ever made, that two of the nails from the crucifixion of Jesus have been found, he said. Do I know 100%? Yes. These are them? I don't, for sure. The film begins by revisiting an ancient Jerusalem grave, discovered in 1990, which was hailed by many as the burial place of the Jewish high priest Caiaphas, whatever his name was, who in the New Testament presides over the trial of Jesus. The grave, along with a number of objects or bone boxes, was uncovered during construction work on a hillside a few miles south of the old city. It has been resealed. Caiaphas is a major figure in the Gospels, having sent Jesus to the Romans, and on his death, and one of Jabavich's assertions is that the high priest was not such a bad guy. Oh gosh. The two iron nails were found in the tomb, one on the ground and one actually inside an ossuary, and according to the film, mysteriously disappeared shortly after. Mr. Jacob Vici says he traced or tracked them down to a laboratory in Tel Aviv of an anthropologist who is an expert on ancient bones. Either way, Mr. Jacob Vici, and I wish he'd shortened his name, shows why those nails could have been used in the crucifixion, which was a common practice 2,000 years ago. He then offered his theory about why they may have been used in the most famous crucifixion in history. If you look at the whole story, historical, textual, archaeologically, they all seem to point at these two nails being involved in a crucifixion, he said. And since Caiaphas is only associated with the Jesus crucifixion, Jesus' crucifixion, Ringo, take two, you put two and two together, and you take two, and then you seem to imply that these are the nails. The Israel Antiquities Authority, which oversaw the Jerusalem excavation, said in reaction to the film's release that it had never been proven beyond doubt that the tomb was the burial place of Caiaphas. It also said that the nails are commonly found in tombs. There is no doubt that the talented director Simcha Jacobici, which he better shorten his name, he's in show business, created an interesting film with a real archaeological find at its center. But the interpretation presented in it has no basis in archaeological findings or research, he said. My God, Bones, can you believe that? The two nails of somewhere involved in the crucifixion of Christ. Yeah, Ringo's probably a fake. Who knows? It's like fake money. Who knows? People try to get rich. There's a lot of nails probably over there in Israel from different tombs and stuff. I don't know if it's the real one, do you? Nobody knows. No, I don't know for sure. Let me check on my background here. It's kind of low. Come on, Liberace, where are you? Gosh, you seem a little low today. Well, Bones, I'm going to have you read the next article if I come across it here. We'll see how good these articles are. I don't want to find you something too complicated to read. In other words, Ringo, don't give me any articles with 50-cent words. You know, make them... Well, I don't know what's going to happen here, Bones. Just let me see here. All right, here's something to read. You see it on the computer screen?
1: Yeah, I see it.
0: Truth. Detective confirms businessman's story. UFO alien abducted me and stole my blood. Oh, my God.
1: Yeah, strange. All right. A respected businessman says he was abducted by aliens who zapped him aboard their UFO and drew more than a quart of blood, then zipped him back to Earth 8 miles from where he was picked up. I was stupefied. Oh, I got that word right. I thought I was dreaming, recalled Julio, is it Julio or Julio? We had a couple of Julios in Brooklyn, I don't know. Julio Plantner, owner of a livestock feed store in Argentina. A doctor who examined Plantner says he's convinced the man was telling the truth. And Plantner even passed a true truth detector test with flying colors. His nightmare began as he was watching a van down a dirt road heading home around 7:30 on August 9th of last year. I was suddenly taken back by the intensely bright light, accompanied by a strange buzzing sound, he told the Inquirer. The Inquirer is not that great of a paper, Ringo. Oh, I know. We don't know how much truth is in the Inquirer, do we? Suddenly I was seated in a strange room, but without my van. The beige walls looked cushiony. There were no doors or windows. Four strange beings were in the room. One had a feminine or feminine features, and the other three were manlike. They were about 5'3" and wore skin-tight uniforms that covered their feet, hands, and head. They had large bulging eyes but no eyelids or eyebrows, a small flat nose and a thin mouth. I was terrified. I asked who they were and what they were doing, and they answered me without talking. I had been taken aboard a flying saucer. Oh, my God. Where am I? I moved something and I lost your place. Gosh. Where in heck is it? All right, I'm moving ahead. Let's see if I can spot it there. I was terrified. Where the hell am I? Where is it now, Ringo? Oh, all right, right over here. They had large bulging eyes, but no eyelids or eyebrows, a small flat nose and a thin mouth. I was terrified. I tried to get up and walk, but I seemed to be bound by an invisible shield. I heard a voice inside me telling me to remain calm, that nothing would happen to me. I noticed that my coat and sweater were not on me anymore, and my watch had also disappeared. One of the creatures came in to me with a glass-like tube. He put it on my left wrist, then on my inside of my elbow. Oh, gosh. I could see he was extracting my blood. It was rising in drops through the transparent instrument. I received a mental order to stand. Amazingly, my watch, coat, and sweater were on me again. There was another flash, and I found myself on Earth in my van about 8 miles from where I had been seen before, where I'd been. Dazed and confused, Platina drove home and told his wife what happened. At her urging, he notified the police and saw a doctor. "Everything backs up Platina's story," said police officer Carlos Ponce, who carried out the official police investigation. At the same time, he says he wasn't taken aboard the UFO. TV sets in the city had transmission interruptions without explanation. I also discovered something very strange that night. The tire marks from Platina's van run up a certain point and then stop, confirming his story. After 15 days after the incident, a large UFO was seen flying over the town. To further check Platina's story, the Inquirer had a tape of his statements analyzed using a psychological stress evaluator, a device used by more than 300 law offices or agencies to determine if someone is telling the truth by measuring the stress in their voice, declared Charles Misquiston, a former U.S. intelligence officer who co-invented this device. Platina's voice is completely stress-free. He's like a zombie, probably. He's telling the truth, no doubt about it. Probably is Rigo, added Dr. Adolfo Pizarro, a doctor Platina saw after his abduction. In my professional opinion, there was an extraction of blood or some material. I have treated for 6 years, and I can declare that Platina has always been calm, sound, and sane. He's well-respected and an ideal citizen. And that was in the National Enquirer in 1984. That was an old one, Ringo. Wow, I can't believe I got through that article. I got through that article with a fifth-grade education. Not too bad, right, Ringo? Excellent. You have read absolutely wonderful. I'm glad you're here as my guest, my dear friend. Don't mention it, Ringo. It's been a long time, buddy. Let me tell you, let me get another drink. Hey, my cup fell. Come on, cup. Oh, is this good stuff. You buy the best. Nothing but the best, eh, Ringo? Yes, nothing but the best, my dear friend. Now, let me check how much time we have here going. We are 35 minutes and 20 seconds into the RDS gate show. We are moving very well. And I will be reading the next gate report. Or report. Now, that's nothing seems to be there. I will probably just delete this one here and look for another one, my dear friends. Oh my God, here's one. I want you to just sit back and listen to this, Bones. All right, Ringo, let me just baby my, or cuddle my drink here.
2: All right, you do that. Now, Stalked by the Goon. Hello, Lon. I have frequently read your site, and just recently the article is a reader sent you about seeing a tall creature, possibly a helmet, but stood higher than a stop sign, stopped me in my tracks. I also had a similar encounter, but mine didn't have a helmet on. And it shows this guy, he looks like Gumby here. Gumby. After reading the story, it just felt like it was the right time to share my experiences with you on this topic. I also have been made fun of when I tell the story, but I feel you would be interested in it. In 1999, I was working at a state park in Pennsylvania and got to know the back area pretty well. The areas most tourists do not get to see. Approximately 1 mile from the park on a long old dirt road was a large clearing in the woods, which was cleared for power lines and gas wells as also. Once you got to that spot, you would have to walk over a long hill until you came to an old-fashioned trail. If you follow that trail... This guy can't spell. If you follow that... Follow this trial. Trial, he says. He better get himself educated. It would take you deeper into the forest. One day I followed it and found that it led to an old dilapidated cabin. Not on the park cabin records. And it looked like it hadn't been used for many decades. Even though it was daylight, I still got this creepy feeling that I shouldn't be there, and worse, that something was watching every move I made. A few weeks later, while I was off duty, two of my friends and myself were just out driving around enjoying the summer night, and since I knew all the back roads, I was taking them on kind of a tour, showing them. Note, none of these roads are off limits or secret, so I wasn't breaking any rules, other than that mysterious cabin. The park hasn't any secrets, I thought. About 11 p.m., I came to that familiar clearing and mentioned something about the old cabin. Being a brave soul, I talked to them into letting me show them the cabin. So I grabbed my flashlight and we took off down the hill and onto the path that led to the cabin. I took the lead and we walked halfway when all of a sudden my light flashed on something on the right side of the path. Almost immediately I stopped and said, "Did you see that? Did you see that? There." To which they responded, "See what?" As I panned the light back to the right side of the road, I said, "That." There, standing by a tree, was a creature, only seen in like sci-fi movies. It had a grayish olive-colored skin and very thin extremities. Extremities were very thin, Ringo. The calves and forearm muscles were very large, as well as the chest. It looks like Gumby on that. What do you call that stuff? Gumby on. I'll think of it. The face was the strangest thing I'd. Since it had the typical alien gray head shape, but there was no mouth. It had a nose that was long and thin, not longer than his chin. The eyes had a reddish gleam in the light, but not the size of most reported aliens. Very small, even by human standards. I hate to make this reference for fear of questioning my sanity, but my best description was like that of a goon. What the heck is a goon? Like in Popeye cartoons. It leaning oddly against a tree, like as if you were leaning on an armchair. It was leaning against the tree like if you were leaning on an armchair by only one arm. To make another story, or to make another TV show reference, but like the Fawn standing there. They're saying every other character looks like, except Gumby, which that's what it looks like. Gumby on steroids. That's what it looked like. That's what I meant to say. Gumby on steroids. Like the Fonz would lean on the jukebox. He was a goon. That's all he was. A freaking goon. Immediately, everyone wanted to leave. But as we turned my flashlight, it went out. The flashlight went out and he turned it. My friends told me to quit messing with them and turn the light back on, which I informed them that I wasn't messing with them, and to keep moving now that I was at the back of the group. I frantically continued to beat on my flashlight, trying to get it to work. As soon as it came on or back, I immediately swiveled back around to shine it behind us. The creature had moved up significantly, and now was on the left side. We hurried to the clearing, and once we got back up the hill, to the main dirt road, things got worse. Out of the woods we had just come through was this high-pitched, blood-curdling, screaming noise, which after it started, others started to answer back from the other side of the clearing. The fact that I was a park ranger, had been in the woods all my life, and had my degree from the Penn State in wildlife management means, I heard a lot of noise in the wild. I was familiar with them, but I've never heard that sound before, he said. I know it wasn't any kind of owl, bobcat, bear, bird, porcupine. You get the drift. Once I told my dad about the encounter, he told me it could have been chupacabra, which I had never heard of before as far as aliens go. Never believed in it either. But my dear friend, chupacabras are not aliens. They're more in the class of a Bigfoot. Months went by without incident, other than not being able to shake that which, or I'm watching you, that feeling of that I'm being watched. I was at the point of feeling like I was being stalked. One night I went to get something from my truck when I looked into the woods and saw this reddish glowing eye staring at me in the shadows. I immediately ran into the house and grabbed my biggest knife. Oh my God, your biggest knife. Why don't you get at least a bow and arrow or something? I'm not a gun guy. To which my dad asked me what I was doing. I told him I was tired of feeling stalked and was going to face this thing. He told me he was coming with me, but all along I knew he never truly believed me or my encounter. When we got outside, he nonchalantly asked, "Okay, where did you see this thing?" And I pointed to the spot to which he directed his flashlight, much to my disbelief. Much to my disbelief. As the light hit it, it tore off deep into the woods. So when he shined it on the thing, it took off. My dad, an ex-Marine who served proudly during Vietnam, yelled to me to get back into the house with fear, terrible fear in his voice. Oh my gosh. To this day, it still creeps me out telling this encounter, and my hands shake even while typing while I'm recalling it all. I am now in my 30s, with a wife and kids, but even now when I go outside at night, I still feel watched to the point that when I get real strong feelings, or feeling my wife won't let me leave the house without her. Just a side note, for the first 5 years of our relationship, she too would catch sight of this creature, but mostly as it was going into the shadows. As a further note, if anyone is questioning it, there are no drugs or alcohol or any other substance involved during this or any other encounter I have ever had. Thank you for your time. Signed, Benjamin. Well, Benjamin, I don't know what in heck hey you saw, but to me you saw Gumby on steroids. Or it was something. You saw some sort of a monster. I don't know what heck hey or hell you did. Wow, what an experience. Ringo, that was some experience. I never see much of that kind of stuff in Brooklyn. I mean, there's so much going on, you know. You never really think about creatures and stuff like that. The creatures are the people you deal with in the streets and all. You don't know what's going to happen. You got to watch your back and all here. But still, these are stories, believe me, I never even heard in my life. No, they are stories of the paranormal, of things that have happened to people which cannot be explained, dear Bones, my dear friend. A lot of things we don't know about exist. We don't know where in heck, hey, or hell we ever came from, do we? You're right about that. All I know is I was born. I was born and that was it. When I die, I won't even know that. We don't know where we came from. That's just the way life is, Ringo. I wish I would have gone further than the fifth grade. Yeah, it would have been interesting. But you didn't need much of an education for what you did to me, for me. You freed me from the bonds of Duddy's prison. I went over those walls and I joined the children.
1: even though my bike was dented. Of course, I had to get fixed, my banana bike, banana, whatever the hell it was, banana seat, high-rise bike, whatever. I was part of those friends out there, and you left. It was so bittersweet. You left for Brooklyn. And just recently, I've seen you.
0: That's exactly the way it went, Ringo. I got you out. We spent a couple of weeks on the outside, playing stickball, doing different things in the street, riding our bikes around. Then my father tells me one day, "Hey, Bones, we're going back to Brooklyn. We're going home."
1: Yes, he didn't. Well, I guess that's where his roots were. It wasn't a bad life, Ringo. I don't know.
0: But Ringo, you want me to read? Maybe we can find me an article I'll read again. Let me see what the... Yeah, I know you want to check your time, right?
1: Yes, of course. We are 47 minutes into the show. Oh, my God. 47 minutes and 28 seconds. Yes, Bones, I would very much like you to read this other spooky article here. Look on my computer screen. The Mothman Visits My Bedroom. Location, Killian, Texas. Fall of 1971. Nighttime.
0: Yeah. The Mothman. He visits my bedroom.
1: "Hi, Lon," they're saying to this guy that they give these reports to. "I'm from Waterville, Maine. Back in late summer, early fall of 71, I was newly married and living in Killeen, Texas with my husband, who was in the Army. We had a small duplex apartment in Killeen. One night, he had duty and I was home alone in bed around 3 a.m. in the morning. I woke up suddenly and saw a black figure standing at the bottom of my bed. It was 8 or 9 feet tall and had huge big black wings and red eyes. I closed my eyes and opened them again, and it had moved closer to me on the right side of my bed. I couldn't scream. It was as if I was frozen with fear. I covered my head with the blankets. I was so scared. About 5 minutes later, I looked at and it was gone. It gave me a horrible feeling and I prayed never to see it again. Shortly after this event, I came back to Maine. Shortly after this event, I came back to Maine as I was way too frightened to ever stay alone at night when he's at duty. I told my mom I had seen a huge black angel that night, and she was glad I came home, as that didn't sound good to her. I had never heard of the Mothman, but a few years later, I came across an article and a drawing of one. Even before I read the article, I said, wow, this is exactly what I saw in Texas. He didn't have a noticeable neck, and its face was like hooded, its wings tucked in on its side, but you could tell they were very strange. It was totally black, except for the eyes, which were large and red. I still think of this thing with fear. Personally, do you have any ideas what it was or what it is? I'm 57 now, and I'm still searching for an answer. P.S., he said, Ringo. The apartment I lived in had a well in the entranceway that always gave me the creeps. A well? Where does this guy live? I believed it was called a cistern. What the heck is a cistern? Just a flat rock covered it, and it still had water in it. I couldn't see the water, but I heard the plop when I dropped a rock in it. This probably was nothing to do with any of this, but I felt I should tell you anyway about this well that was in the area there. So how did I do, Ringo? Buddy boy, did I do all right? Oh, gosh, you did. Oh, so great. You read better than freaking me. I mean, at least you don't stumble. You go right across the articles clearly and cleanly. Absolute good work.
0: Thanks a lot, Ringo. And I love to read, but it's just that, fifth grade is all I went to, so I'm trying the best I could. What could I tell you?
1: Yes, I want to go back. I want to say that the RDS Gate Show comes on every Friday, a new edition from 10 to 11 p.m. Eastern on Friday. The replay will be Sunday at 11 a.m. P.M. And then, Thursday at 1 a.m., will be the RDS Gate Show again replay, followed by RDS Music by the Master. Ringo, let me tell you, you got some voice. You do all these people, I don't know how you do them. I mean, you do the Beatles. You do Frank Sinatra. You did the other guys, the Mamas and Papas. I don't know how you're doing these people. Oh, I know, it's just a gift, I guess. Yes, I just was never satisfied with just doing one voice. Well, let's see what time we have, my dear friend Bones, and I am absolutely ecstatic from the bottom of my heart that you are here and reading, my dear friend Bones. Ringo, I'm happy to be here. What can I tell you? It looks like you only got like 8 minutes to go here. 52 minutes in, 11 seconds into the RDS gate show. We're moving what? We're moving greatly, fluently, smoothly. Let's see if I can find another article for you for myself to read. Oh, gosh, let's see what I can do here for you, my dear friend. Well, Ringo, I'm going to sit back here and I'm going to listen to you. Take another drink. This stuff is great. You buy some great booze, too. Oh, thank you. Thank you, my dear friend Bones. Now, let me get on to another article if I can. Let's try to make it short and sweet, maybe. Any short and sweet articles? Or do I have to erase this one? Should I have to possibly delete it? But here's something short and sweet. Can we expect the flood of fake Sasquatch videos? This was posted about a month ago. Let it be known from far and wide, the market value for Bigfoot footage is $100 per second. Shouted from the mountaintops, it's a fact. The BFRO is willing to pay at least $100 per second for new and authentic footage of a Bigfoot. Clear footage in daylight or through headlights. It's $100 per second seems like too much to pay for Bigfoot footage. Consider that most sightings last only a few seconds, and consider that very few people have observed a Bigfoot in daylight and at close range, at less than 100 feet. Observations, where are you, my dear friend? You went beyond the point you were supposed to. What is going on? I can't stand when I'm doing a friggin' report, I lose where the hell, heck, or hey I am. Yeah, Ringo, I hate when that happens. Let's see where you were now. If you obtain a clear Bigfoot video footage during the BFRO expedition, the market value would be at least $200 a second. Wow, that's a lot of money. Reliable measurements of the surroundings and systematic comparative video clips can be obtained immediately afterwards with the help of several knowledgeable people and witness bystanders. Comparative clips can be made using the same camera from exactly the same camera angle. Also, the surrounding foliage is the comparative video in the comparative is exactly the same as the original video. The changing foliage pattern is usually the most difficult variable to contend with long after the fact. A group of experienced Bigfoot researchers being present and voluntarily gathering all the useful data immediately afterward makes things much, much easier for us when trying to ascertain accurate biometric measurements of the figure. Oh, Lord. Honestly, if someone does manage to obtain a clear daytime video of a Bigfoot, it most likely is not going to be offered to the BFRO. I can appreciate the offer and the attempt, but I am afraid the BFRO is setting itself and the Bigfoot research community up for a lot of problems with the video. Let's just hope that this is not the case. Ringo, that was great. What an article. $200 a second. $100 a second. I can retire. I can leave Brooklyn and move to Sheepshead Bay off the water. Yes, you can be very rich. That is a lot of bucks. Let me tell you. Now, let me get back to... Well, we only have
0: Oh, Mom, we only have 3.5 more minutes. My God. Thank you very much, Bones, for being a guest today on my show. I am absolutely ecstatic to have you. You read absolutely wonderful.
1: Ringo, don't mention it. Come on. I don't know. For the fifth grade, I think I read pretty good. You know, I really think I read pretty good. There were some 50-cent words there. I tried my best. Hey, I didn't get out of fifth grade. What do you want? What do you want from me? I never was one from school.
0: Yes, but, oh, Lord, what you did for me, I will never forget. Oh, what you did for me. Got me away from the palatial estate prison that I was in, waxing Duddy's cars, and I can still see myself on that step-two stool. I mean, and my little banana seat boat with the high handles. All I did was ride around the house all day. And then you said one day, leave this place. Go over the wall. Get out with the friends. You've got to get away from here. You've got to meet new kids to play with. Yes, I did that, Ringo. I knew it had to happen. So I threw you a banana... Oh, those bikes. Banana seat bike with the big handles. I threw it over that freaking wall. Fell down. Well, it got a little dented. Then we had to take, you know, you got punished a little from your father and all. But then I talked him into letting you go outside, and there's more people out there. You want to, you know, you don't like the wall. The walls you feel enclosed, and he agreed, and at least you were out there. And I just moved, and 3 weeks later, I regret that I ever moved. I wish I didn't have to. I was too young. I couldn't stay there. I was only 12. What am I going to have an argument with my father and say, hey, Dad, I want to stay here in the Bronx with Ringo. Yes. You did an absolutely wonderful thing, and I will never forget it. Well, we are getting down, and I want to thank you so much, Bruce, for being here.
1: And I want to tell you, I'm very happy to be here. Hello, everybody out there. This is Bones. Yeah, I'll make an offer you won't be able to refuse.
0: Yes, that you'll use that line in the movie there. Well, Bones, I am absolutely ecstatic again, like I said, to have you here. As a guest like you were. Reading absolutely wonderful. We are down to about a minute in the show, and I would like to say that always be aware, my dear friends, of the shadow people, because the shadow people are always there, watching every little move you make. They won't help you. No. If a bus is coming and a shadow person is looking, they'll just laugh. They won't say, get out of the way, a bus is there, like some spirits do, or angels. No, they're not like that. They're evil. They love to look at you because you can't see them. Yes, so be aware of the shadow people. And I will see you, my dear friends, once again next week in 7 days. Don't hang. I'll be there. 7 days and RDS will be back again for another wonderful show with another wonderful guest and perhaps Bones. Once again, good night all and sleep tight, if you must.
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6: Well, ladies and gentlemen, it's still warm. Here in New Orleans, it's very warm in Southern California. It's warm so many other places across the United States, but it's a crypto winter. In at least the United Kingdom, that's where this week the leader of the third, or maybe the fourth party in Britain's parliamentary system, a gentleman by the name of Nigel Farage, not fromage, announced that he had received, his party had received, two gifts, each of £36 million. That's more than that in dollars. From two gentlemen, each of whom was described in the British press as a crypto billionaire. Now, let's just run the clock back a little bit. Crypto claims to be a currency that is independent of any nation's treasury system, and that you exchange with other people for apparently or presumably stuff of equal value, you know, like illegal narcotics. But that raises the question, where is the value coming for guys who own the currency to have 36 million pounds just sitting around waiting to be donated to their favorite political guy? How where's that money coming from, if not from the users of this magical currency? I think the only thing that's currency about it is it's happening now. Hello, welcome to the show.

I mean, if we're exchanging things of equal value, where's the profit? I'm still thinking about that, obviously. From New Orleans, Louisiana, I'm Harry Shearer. Yes, that one. Welcoming you to this edition of the show. But I have here a story that has resonance, not residence, but resonance of the two other places I've been broadcasting from this year, Santa Monica, California, and London, England. Santa Monica, California, in case you don't know, is this strange little city by the beach. And some years ago, they decided that the future of transportation was electric scooters, rentable from installations around town, that you could, when you were finished with your trip, leave them anywhere. Leave it anywhere. That was the kind of the, I don't know if it was actually the slogan. I think it said it on some part of the vehicle. Leave it anywhere. Well, you know what happened? People left them anywhere. Intersections, front yards. Even so, the climate in Southern California is pretty moderate. Because if it's raining a lot, I think the first insight of people who invented the internal combustion engine after they invented the horseless buggy was, let's put a roof on it. But still, not that many people riding these contraptions around Santa Monica these days. But they are, apparently, in London. London boroughs, those are parts of the city, have seized at least 3,000 e-bikes this year. That's according to the Guardian newspaper. Companies that rent them out face growing calls to stop bicycles littering streets and blocking pavements. Well, what do you know? Local authorities across the capital have seized 3,393 hazardously parked or abandoned e-bikes so far this year. That's more than 20% higher than the number seized during all of last year. Lime, the Santa Monica-based bike rental company, accounted for more than 2,000 of the seizures this year, according to figures provided by 19 reporting authorities under a Freedom of Information request. You had to free information to find this out. The rival bike company Forest ranked second, 978 seizures overall. Dockless e-bikes, that is to say, bikes that you can leave anywhere, have surged in popularity in recent years as a cheaper and greener alternative to other modes of transport, at least in London. One of 10 of the $1.5 million daily cycle journeys in London are made using dockless e-bikes, according to estimates by Transport for London. However, campaigners are calling on providers to do more to prevent buildups of their bikes on pavements and roads. Well, how are you going to do that if you can leave it anywhere? And if you can't leave it anywhere, you have to put it somewhere. And then they have to build a place. Hey, Santa Monica and London, can you guys get together and figure this out? Thank you so much. And now, news of AI. The week's news has been dominated to a certain extent. Can domination be to a certain... has been dominated by two comments, one by a former employee of Anthropic and one by a current employee of Anthropic, both saying, shh, this stuff could kill humanity. Basically saying the large language models that keep getting supposedly better every couple of months or so are learning to do bad stuff. There was the revelation that I think we had that on last week's program right here, didn't I? Yes, I did. That OpenAI had admitted that one of its experiments featured its latest AI getting out of its sandbox.
sandbox being a set of guardrails to keep it from connecting to the internet, among other things, and hacked another website, hacked another outfit called Hugging Face. And that was followed by reports of two or three more such incidents this week where apparently AI chatbots, or LLMs more properly, were misbehaving in ways that, oh my God, who knew that would happen? Well, that has been followed by a series of responsive comments, some of them pointing out that OpenAI kind of left the sandbox a little bit open, didn't really enforce it as they should have to prevent the Hugging Face incident. Others pointing out, including our friend Gary Marcus, that there are serious issues here to be discussed that, at least at the moment, don't involve the extinction of humanity, but are still serious, involving the idea that maybe there should be some regulation. I'm imagining there's a thing called the government at this point that could regulate something like this for safety, for the protection of the public, since some folks, and I think Gary is among them, are suggesting that these dire predictions are interestingly timed. They're coming out just before both OpenAI and Anthropic are expecting to go public on the stock exchanges or exchange to sell their stock at supposedly sky-high prices, IPOs they're called, and the portents of supreme danger might just be a marketing ploy. Or it might not. To help give perspective on all of this, as I say, there have been commentaries all over the place this week from people who know or supposedly know something about how all this works. I decided to do maybe the obvious thing and ask AI about it. And while you're at it, AI, set it to music. Or something kind of like music.

0: Okay, that clears that up. And now, ladies and gentlemen, news of the war, won't you? I think you will.
1: Soft, listen to the war. We can listen to the war.
0: Okay, first of all, you know the problems, the Strait of Hormuz, caused by the little excursion, problem in terms of getting stuff from one part of the world to the other. Then this week we learned that the Houthi rebels had asserted control over an island at the thinnest, narrowest part, of the Red Sea, making that route possibly less possible for the shipment of oil and other things. Now comes this report from Panama City. The number of ships sailing through the Panama Canal could be cut further due to drought caused by the El Nino weather pattern. The administrator of the waterway said this week, Panama has declared a nationwide emergency over El Nino. Sure, El Nino is pleased with that. It's a phenomenon developing over the Pacific Ocean, affecting worldwide weather patterns and pushing up global temperatures. Well, we've never had... Here's El Nino is expected to be the strongest since record-keeping began. Just four decades ago, but still, Panama's restrictions come even as use of the canal has

0: can't function. Like a water thing. Not only there, dozens of glacial lakes have formed across northern India in the last three decades. Existing lakes have expanded rapidly, highlighting the need to monitor a landscape reshaped by, say it with me now, climate change. As the recovery operation continues in Nepal in the aftermath of their catastrophic flooding in late August, a recent satellite study reveals, according to Open Geosciences, reveals glacial lakes. Tom?
1: Glacial lakes.
0: Yeah, sounds scary when you say it. Are multiplying and expanding in the Himalayas as glacier ice melts. This raises concerns that more devastating floods will hit the region in the future. This is reported in a paper properly entitled Alarming Trends and published in a journal, Open Geosciences. The study used space-based observations. Thank you, Elon. Space-based observations from Landsat and Sentinel-2 satellites to map changes in 74 glacial lakes in the Alaknanda Basin, that's in the western Himalayas of India, as you know. Between 1994 and 2023, the results show just how quickly the landscape is changing. Melting glaciers are forming and feeding high-altitude lakes that can, under the right conditions, suddenly release large volumes of water. We call them floods. It's not just a case of existing lakes getting bigger. The author identified 57 new glacial lakes formed during the study period, bringing the total number of lakes in the basin to 131. 18 were larger than 100,000 square feet. Some individual lakes have grown particularly rapidly. Vasundhara Lake expanded by 261% between 1994 and 2023. Study also identified 27 glacial lakes showing notable growth, including one upstream of the important pilgrimage site of Badrinath. The author cites the very rapid growth of Vasundhara Lake as needing close attention. These lakes warrant continued monitoring and further assessment because changes in their size and stability could affect populated areas downstream. Glacial lake outburst floods, or GLOFs, happen when water held back by ice, rock, or sediment is suddenly released, and it carries water, mud, and debris with potentially destructive force. Doesn't sound like it's could be anything but destructive, but the recent disaster in Nepal was not itself a conventional GLOF, but it demonstrates the extraordinary consequences that sudden high mountain flood events can have on communities and infrastructure. Nepal's government says last month's floods caused widespread damage to houses, roads, bridges, and hydropower facilities. Quote, the recent flooding is a reminder of how important it is to continuously monitor high mountain environments where multiple hazards, including extreme rainfall, glacial lake expansion, slope instability, those hurt, and seismic activity can interact and potentially amplify downstream impacts, says the author of the study. So, I think overall you'd rather have glaciers than lakes. News of the warm.

0: from Ireland, which I could reunite with Northern Ireland in like 24 hours. This is Golf's Favorite President with another edition of Truth Social Audio brought to you by Trump Sausages. So tasty, even I don't know what's in them. This week we had maybe the most, and really if I'm honest, the most amazing midterm Republican convention, which was the first of its kind, and so many people said to me, how did you think of such a beautiful idea? And all it was is, I just thought to myself, why is it we only have conventions during presidential election years? They're such a great way to attract attention away from the poisonous, treasonous fake news mob, and at the same time, make them cover us. And cover it they did. Fox News, which for some reason keeps trying to disconnect from Trump, had to cover the whole thing wall to gavel. My only regret is that we didn't have the great Hulk Hogan to speak at this event, but he was otherwise occupied being deceased. For me, the highlight of the event, and it was all highlights, but the best one was my unveiling the offer of a $5,000 Trump dividend to all adult Americans if the Republicans win both the House and the Senate in the upcoming midterms, which are coming up. But even that wasn't spectacular enough for some people. So today, I'm announcing something so amazing that if I wasn't reading it, I wouldn't believe I said it. Trump-dash.com. Online auctions all day up to election day. You bid the number of votes you and your family can cast for Republicans, and you win amazing prizes. Like this.
1: I got this mountain bike for 15 votes.
2: I got this portable computer and a 2-year service plan for just 22 votes.
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0: Trump-dash.com is easy. There's no better way to help your favorite president avoid the most humiliating defeat in human history. And of course, you'll need proof of American citizenship to participate. I'll see you on the campaign trail, and remember, I'm not only on the ballot, but thanks to the most up-to-date electronic implants, I'm in the ballot, too. Stay loyal.
4: True Social Audio is also brought to you by Trump Aspirin. Nobody takes it just once. So long.
5: Ladies and gentlemen, this is Le Show from New Orleans, not Santa Monica, but Santa Monica is in my mind. On my mind this week, as you've already noticed, but for another reason as well, it has to do with news of the warm. It all smooshes together, really, when you have to do an hour on the radio. But the city of Santa Monica has been plagued in recent years by a decline in tourism. And so the city fathers and mothers, let's be fair, have come up with a couple of proposed solutions. One is to, both involve glorifying and returning popularity and returning patronage to the city's signature shopping district, the Third Street Promenade. Two measures have been considered and approved. The first is to, it's about a 3.5-4 block long pedestrian-only set of stores on both sides of the street. They used to be bookstores and restaurants and all sorts of other things. Ain't there no more, as we say down here. So the city wants to revive the district. Plan A, to allow alcohol beverages to be carried around on the street. You know, like on Bourbon Street. Except they forgot about the titty bars, which is the other. And the other plan to revivify the district is to construct 16 electronic billboards on the street. You know, those big ones. The ones that when they don't have an active advertising campaign on them, in L.A., are jet black. That'll attract tourists. And the another way they wanted to bring tourism back to Santa Monica, this involves News of the Warm, the initial Ocean Way Festival is going to be held, a music festival, at the end of the month on the beach south of the Santa Monica Pier. It has been canceled. Storm, surf, and drainage runoff eroded large sections of the festival site. The beach can no longer safely support the festival's production and audience capacity. This stemmed from Hurricane Marie. I'm talking about the west coast of the United States. Yes, a hurricane, an eastern Pacific storm that reached Category 2 strength and sent a large south swell, not so swell really, into Southern California beaches around the beginning of this month. The same storm system caused coastal flooding and property damage all the way down to Long Beach, prompted local emergency declarations in Malibu and eroded beaches across the region, including a huge sinkhole right in the water in front of supposedly the home of actor. I said actor, Nicolas Cage. News of the Warm. Again. And again. And now some news of our friend AI. Yes, there's more news. With the release of Apple Watch Series 12, Apple has decided it's okay to capture people's conversations without their consent. This according to the British tech journal, The Register. The latest Apple Watch comes with audio intelligence. Yes, that's spelled out AI too. A set of AI audio processing capabilities tuned for the company's S11 chip. Its features include sound recognition, music recognition, live rewind, and Siri recap. Live rewind lets you instantly see the last 15 seconds of a conversation as text, says Apple. Siri Recap summarizes conversations throughout your day and produces high-level Apple intelligence-generated notes so you can stay present in the moment and catch up later. Live Rewind takes in an audio stream from the watch microphone, processes it in a secure exclave, and routes the data to the user's nearby iPhone, which runs a speech-to-text algorithm on the 15-second audio segment. The resulting text is saved. The audio is discarded. The wearer's watch emits an audible tone, even in silent mode, to alert those in the vicinity. What's that sound? Oh, it's my watch listening to you. And provides a visual cue for those able to see the face of the device. It's a watch. Nevertheless, bystanders alerted to the recording to the extent they recognize the meaning of that tone have not consented to being recorded, which is a legal requirement in 11 U.S. states. Apple characterizes its implementation of brief eavesdropping as respectful of personal privacy. It makes that claim in a section titled, How Live Rewind Respects Those Around You, citing the audible chime and visual on-screen animation. Siri also makes a written record summary of your conversations. And there's no audible signal because no raw audio is retained. No way to reconstruct the original audio from a Siri recap or share the raw audio with anyone. The implication is that Apple's non-consensual audio processing is less contemptuous of the public than what Meta has done with its AI glasses. Privacy advocates are still not impressed. Quote, our right to conversational privacy must include freedom from other people without our clear opt-in consent using technology to document what we're saying, says the litigation director of the Electronic Frontier Foundation. Otherwise, he continues, people will self-censor and conversation will lose its spontaneity and intimacy. So Electronic Frontier Foundation is disappointed Apple is releasing a new audio intelligence feature that reportedly can create a transcript or written summary of what people are saying in the vicinity of an Apple Watch. People don't really have a practical means to consent or decline recording. We suggest people should think twice before using this technology. I think twice isn't enough, me personally. Also, Anthropic says it has disrupted several potential plots this year by scientists who used its leading artificial intelligence models to conduct research that could have helped develop biological weapons. In a report describing misuses of its AI models, Anthropic said it could not determine whether the research served a legitimate or nefarious purpose, because valid biological inquiry, the kind that can lead to, you know, breakthroughs like vaccines, well, don't tell Bobby, can also help engineer dangerous pathogens. In the face of that uncertainty, Anthropic said it erred on the side of caution because the consequences of missing malicious activity could be severe. According to the New York Times, Financial Times reports that Yemeni militants sought to use Anthropic's Claude AI model to develop guidance, control, and navigation software for its ballistic missiles. Who knew Yemen had ballistic missiles? In its intelligence threat report released this week, Anthropic did not name the Houthis, the group backed by Iran, but said it identified a cell of threat actors, I hope, and actresses too, based in northern Yemen, much of which is controlled by the Houthi rebels, running three weapons development programs. The study highlights the growing risks of advanced AI falling into the wrong hands as the technology allegedly continues to improve rapidly. The same Anthropic report suggested that scientists made multiple attempts to use Claude to research biological weapons. As we just said, the U.S. AI labs that are currently at the frontier of development face a constant struggle to ensure that unauthorized actors and actresses cannot use it to attack America and its allies. Anthropic said the Houthis used Claude, its latest LLM, large language model, to integrate an open-source autopilot onto a phone-class flight computer, writing the control and position estimation software, tuning the control settings, running a firmware build pipeline, and performing a flight simulation. Anthropic said its safeguards blocked many of their requests, but not all of them. It said the actors used a variety of tactics to evade the protective measures. They did this by hiding their goals and the products the software was meant for, and they split their work across multiple sessions, so no single session revealed their full intent. Sounds real sophisticated. When officials in Wyoming conducted a routine test on the water that was being discharged from a massive under-construction Meta data center, it was a shock to find it contained a rare and potentially hazardous bacterium. The wastewater flushed into sewers in Cheyenne. It was never destined for public drinking supply, but the presence of Capreovidis gillardii bacterium in 800,000 gallons of water ejected by a contractor for the data center was still unnerving, according to The Guardian. Concerned that residents could be exposed to the bacteria if they inhaled evaporating droplets of the water used for irrigation, Cheyenne officials took until July before deciding to stop taking wastewater from Meta's contractor, a decision that is now being appealed. Meta, which is behind the 800-million-960-acre artificial intelligence data center, said independent testing by its contractor, it's not as independent as I'd want, found no evidence of the bacterium and questioned the validity of the city's own tests. As generative AI makes it easier to create text, code, and media, it has also supercharged the creation of deepfakes. Those are the synthetic photos and videos that can be nearly indistinguishable from reality. I know the days of the six-fingered models are probably over, but still, influencers are some of the easiest people to impersonate according to The Guardian, due to the sheer amount of videos and images they create that AI can learn from. Well, they could make less. No, they couldn't. The vulnerability represents a new workplace threat. Influencers aren't just competing for brand deals with other creators, but also fighting to preserve the credibility of their own likeness, the very asset, I said asset, that generates their income. Quote, their brand is their business, said a director of research at the Data and Society Research Institute, published a recent paper on the rise of AI impersonation scams. If their brand takes a hit, so does everything in their business life, continues the report. Again, we're talking about influencers, ladies and gentlemen. On social media, impersonation schemes run a large spectrum, from deep-faked Elon Musk promoting a fraudulent cryptocurrency to brands quietly scraping an influencer's image to manufacture ads. Global consumers may have lost as much as $3.7 billion due to deepfake scams this year alone, according to an investigation from Surfshark's research team. The investigation found that social media impersonations on social media accounted for about half of all losses. Big celebrities aren't alone. On Instagram, beauty influencer Ariel Lore was deepfaked to promote a skincare brand. Fashion creator Jessie Caparella discovered altered images of herself on Pinterest, redirecting traffic to affiliate clothing links. And deepfaked videos of OnlyFans creator Elena St. James were used to trick fans into sending money to fraudulent accounts. Creators say deepfakes dilute their value. Diluting the value of influencers, imagine that. Cost them the trust of their followers and can be time-consuming to fight. But wait, there's more. The New Mexico Supreme Court held a ChatGPT using lawyer in direct contempt of court this week for submitting a brief with, here we go again, false testimony from wholly fabricated witnesses, not holy ones, wholly fabricated ones, including fake police testimony and other mistakes. The state's top court referred the lawyer to a disciplinary board for further proceedings, concluded that he, quote, demonstrated a lack of remorse and a lack of concern for his client. That attorney, Stephen Ahrens, admitted to the court that he did not verify the factual claims and legal authority in his AI-generated brief before signing it and filing it with the court, and that he did not inform his client of this failure, or that the brief in chief contained multiple factual and legal misrepresentations, said the state Supreme Court. Ahrens has been a criminal defense lawyer in New Mexico for over 40 years, but over a year ago, he submitted a brief containing false testimony and other errors. And later, the state of New Mexico filed a motion to strike portions of his brief. Many lawyers have been caught citing fake cases in briefs or inaccurately describing real cases. While Ahrens didn't cite fake cases, he inaccurately described real ones and cited fake testimonies, I've just said. He told the state Supreme Court at a hearing last month he fed a computer-generated transcript of the murder trial and other documents related to the case into ChatGPT, and the ChatGPT put out, in response, fake quotes. Quote, it's of little comfort to know my stupidity is what brings us together this afternoon, he told the court. He admitted his brief quoted, quote, several witnesses who were never called at trial and other witnesses who was called, but the brief got the name wrong, and that his brief incorrectly described precedents. He indicated he used a version of ChatGPT released in 2025, quote, I assumed that it generated a bulletproof summary of proceedings, he said, explaining he thought it would be accurate because of how widespread AI use is in the legal and medical fields. He's fined $5,000 to the State Bar of New Mexico Client Protection Fund. More penalties could come out of a disciplinary proceeding ordered by the court. And I bet he's selling his chatbot cheap. News of AI. And now, the side effects of the week.
6: Before taking, tell your doctor about liver or gallbladder problems, or if you're pregnant, breastfeeding, or plan to be. 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
5: Now, without either diarrhea or constipation, the apologies of the week.
7: We're so sorry.
5: A curt text message privately rejecting concerns from leaders of the Children's Hospital of Pennsylvania about Medicaid cuts was, quote, a dumb joke. That's what U.S. Senator John Fetterman, Democrat of Pennsylvania, told CNN this weekend. In his statement, Fetterman called a September 3 report from the Wall Street Journal, which reignited claims that he's not fully performing the role of a U.S. senator, a hit piece from disgruntled staffers. According to the Journal, while discussing the meeting with Children's Hospital officials last year, Fetterman asked in a text, "Why do I have to keep having to meet with Children's Hospital officials?" An aide responded, "Because they're worried about Medicaid cuts. Fetterman wrote back, "Well, I'm not. I'm just convinced they want free trips to D.C. Unquote. Fetterman told CNN that comment was, quote, a dumb joke. And for that, I sincerely apologize. The host of a popular podcast has apologized after facing backlash for using the Lindsey Clancy trial in a Polymarket ad on her show. Amanda Hirsch, host of Not Skinny But Not Fat, presented the ad for Polymarket, an online platform that lets users bet on real-life events, the same day the case ended in a mistrial. Quote, on Polymarket, it was predicted the verdict would be not guilty. Are you surprised? Hashtag Polymarket partner, Hirsch wrote. The post has since been deleted. Ahead of the mistrial, more than $160,000 was wagered on the outcome of the trial on Polymarket. Following the backlash, Hirsch called her decision to post about the trial for the brand partnership insensitive and wrong. Quote, I should have known better, and I feel sick that I didn't see that in the moment. She wrote in an Instagram post, I became so consumed by the trial, I completely lost perspective and didn't stop to think about how grossly inappropriate it was to discuss something this tragic. In that context, she apologized. Adidas has issued an apology following criticism and calls for a boycott that were sparked by an advertising campaign aired in Israel featuring Shelly Bitton, a former IDF soldier, Israeli Defense Force, who lost his left leg injured during his military service 5 years ago. He was among 11 athletes with disabilities featured in Adidas stores in Israel. The campaign promoted the single shoe service, which allows amputees to buy a single shoe rather than have to purchase a complete pair. The presence of the former Israeli soldier sparked anger among pro-Palestinian activists who compared his story to that of Palestinians amputated during the war in Gaza. Spanish actor Javier Bardem in particular had called on his followers to boycott Adidas. Quote, we acknowledge that an image used during a recent local initiative has caused concern and strong reactions, said Adidas in a statement. It was never our intention to offend anyone, and we apologize to those affected. And Dateline Ferguson, Missouri, the Ferguson Police Department issued an apology for an inappropriate comment posted on the department's social media page. The apology stemmed from an interaction on a Facebook post between the department and a resident following a multi-vehicle crash Sunday night. The resident made a snide comment about the police department's efforts to prevent crashes, prompting the department to respond. In the deleted Facebook response, the police department fired back, calling the resident stupid, among other things. The department later deleted the response, claiming it was not an official police statement and that the comment was posted because the speech-to-text microphone was still on. Police Chief Troy Doyle issued an apology on the department's Facebook page later that night, calling the post disrespectful and completely unacceptable. The apologies of the week, ladies and gentlemen, a copyrighted feature of this broadcast.

Well, ladies and gentlemen, that's going to conclude this week's edition of the show. That's what this was. Hard to believe, isn't it? 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And it would be just like AI being safe if you'd agree to join me then, would you? Alrighty, thank you very much. A tip of the show, chapeau. To the San Diego and Hawaii desks, thanks as always to Pam Halstead and to Thomas Walter, WWNO New Orleans, for help with today's program. The email address for this thing, along with so much stuff to read and hear and absorb, really, you know, through the pores, all at harryshear.com. I also have a pretty darn good channel on YouTube. And I'm writing at Substack and posting all sorts of amusing stuff there, too.

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So long from the Crescent City.